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0: 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Once again, this is Jonathan Lee with the Cornucopia of Sound. Today we're going to draw deep from the well. Starting off with Saint Germain. Let's keep it chill. We had the little Phil Lesh and Friends, a little down tempo to follow it up.

0: Mahalo for supporting Kauai Community Radio. This is Jonathan Lee with the Cornucopia of Sound. I hope you're enjoying the tunes. We do have a great opportunity to play music today. And more from our community coming up to you now.
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0: 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Well, going along with those announcements, we also have from Hale Lihue, the Kupuna Sesh. Ukulele Jam, Talk Story, Resources. The third Wednesday of the month, 10 a.m. to 12 p.m. Hosted by Lady Ipo. Special guest speakers as well. You can call Hale Lihue at 808-652-5485. Okay, well, the last song was Kruder and Dorfmeister. We've had some Aphex Twin. We've had some Saint Germain. And we're continuing on in this vein with the Verve Unmixed Volume 2. This next one is Oscar Brown Jr. All right.

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Mandrax in Switzerland. Little Louis Vega. Kenny Dope Gonzalez. Frankie Knuckles. Todd Terry. Roger Sanchez and all the DJs who keep New York's underground house sound alive.

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0: 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Coming up on the fun drive, during the fun drive, September 14th to the 27th, we are a radio station of human beings and putting out music by human beings. And we really hope that you enjoy it. We hope you support it. We also really focus on the community, making sure that we all stay connected and communicated with the happenings that are going on, whether it be fun and entertaining or disastrous. So keep KKCR in mind when you're looking for information updates on the weather. As we know, we have had increased activity in the realm of cycling wind and rain. And the last one has recently passed. The Lala hit Big Island pretty hard on the south coast, and our hearts do go out with the people and support staff in those areas, people that have lost property and have maybe got injured. We really hope that everyone moves through the weather unscathed, but we do know that all of it's happening and we're all in it together. So get your boots ready. There's definitely more weather to come, and Kauai is known for being the easy neighbor when it comes to support. So you know who you are, and those you have assisted are really grateful for you. And we are all grateful that there are those that are willing to stand up and lend their hearts and their hands and maybe their tools, maybe their money, however they can jump in and help out. We are a community. Without you, there isn't any me. We're all in this together. Let's have some more music, shall we? Sounds like fun.

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1: Today's Hawaiian moon phase is Mohalu. It is the 12th day of the Hawaiian lunar month. Mohalu means loose, slack, unrestrained, and comfortable. It also means to open and unfold as petals of flowers. Mohalu marks the beginning of the kapu period dedicated to the akua or deity Kane. On the aina, it is an excellent day and moon phase for the planting of flowers. Vahia kupuna, or according to our ancestors, it is believed that the flowers would become round and perfect like the moon. On the kai, fishing will be good as well. The tides are low in the early morning hours today.
2: 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This is Jonathan Lee with the Cornucopia of Sound. I've been playing a mix by DJ Billy Esteban. He is one of the founding members of Cafe de Anatolia, a world music DJ collective featuring a lot of house and a lot of music from the Mediterranean, Middle Eastern area. It really brings in a lot of instruments that I don't get to hear very often, and really pique my curiosity while it's playing. I'm going to continue on with this mix. Check it out whenever you can. It is Anatolia, the DJ mix from Billy Esteban.

0: How many of us are trying to keep our housing? How many of our friends are struggling? Nobody can afford to live here. Kauai Community Radio brings you the PAL Kauai Radio Show. P-A-L Kauai. 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
5: Mahalo for supporting Kauai Community Radio. I'm soon to be off the air, and we will have permanent affordable living here in the showroom, in the radio house, in the middle of the jungle, or sort of, to talk to you about shifting our consciousness from commodification of real estate to permanently affordable living, when real estate is no longer a commodity, and it is a cornerstone of our community. Different consciousness. Hope you stay tuned. Hope you enjoy the music. I love getting to sample the music from around the world, share it with you. I hope you find it interesting. I appreciate that you're out there. The fact that you are is more important than anything you'll ever do. Life has you. Life has me. Life has us. Mahalo. Mahalo. Mahalo.

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1: 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And I want to say first, mahalo to Marshall for filling in, being a wonderful surrogate, substitute.
4: That's what I was going
1: to
4: say.
1: Oh, there you go.
4: Marshall. Big mahalos for Marshall. He stepped right up at a critical moment with a moment's notice, and the first words out of his mouth were, I'd love to.
1: Yay. So thank you, Marshall.
4: We love that. We really appreciate his contribution. Jumped right in. Awesome. Mm-hmm. So I'm Leilani Spencer. I'm the executive director of PAL Hawaii. And we're the two Housketeers. PAL Radio. It's a talk show and a call-in show. Remember, we encourage our listeners to join the conversation. Share your thoughts. Ask questions. Our call-in number is 808-826-7771.
1: And for those of you who may be new to PAL, our mission is to establish a foundation of hope by providing affordable homes and services for the people of Hawaii.
4: And our vision is to change the paradigm of affordable housing to permanently affordable living. A big part of how we do that is through our Ho'omaluhia Community Land Trust, which allows families to own their homes while the land remains in the trust, which protects the affordability for generations to come.
1: And to keep up with PAL, you can visit palhawaii.org and call us at 808-720-1011 or follow PAL Hawaii on social media. What's the preferred social media? What are you guys? Instagram, Facebook?
4: We do it all.
1: Twitter?
4: All.
1: There you go.
4: We cover it all. And a shout out to Raquel because she manages the social media for us and she keeps everybody tuned in.
1: There we go. And our studio line, 826-7771. Lay, what are we going to be talking about today?
4: Well, we have two very different hours today. For our first hour, Jimmy and I are going to just talk story. That's you, Jimmy. So Jimmy recently went through the rather extraordinary experience of putting himself out there as a candidate for public office. And I want to hear what that journey was really like. What he learned from talking with people throughout Kauai, what surprised him, and what he takes away from the experience.
1: Wow. And then turning the tables on you, Lei, because PAL has been so busy. There have been a lot of things happening with Namahana and PAL's first homes in the Ho'omaluhia Community Land Trust. We're going to talk about where those homes stand and how homebuyer selection process will work, and what permanently affordability really means, and what comes next.
4: And then, at 5 o'clock, we're very happy to welcome back Tina Ayu of Kipuka Kuleana. Tina joined us previously, back in February of 2024. I can't believe it's been that long, actually. But
1: how
4: they've got
1: time flies.
4: Really and truly. So anyway, we talked to her previously, but we want to catch up with what's happening with Kipuka Kuleana's work, protecting ancestral lands and strengthening the relationship between people and Aina here on Kauai. A lot's happened since that conversation, so we're going to catch up with Tina about what they're doing nowadays, issues facing Kauai families and ancestral lands, stewardship, policy, land protection, and some of the tools available for families who want to protect their Aina for future generations.
1: And as always, this is a conversation, so settle in and let's talk story. If you want to join the conversation, give us a call. We've got Fat Fingers and operators standing by, 826-7771.
4: Okay, so let's just dive into Jimmy's campaign journey. And what a quick and crazy journey this has been, I'm sure. So, Jimmy, now that you've had a little bit of time to reflect, what stands out most to you about the experience of running for office?
1: Well, you know, I want to just back up one small step.
4: Okay.
1: Because when you first were talking about the formidable, how did you say it? Oh my gosh. Just the incredible journey.
4: Yeah, it is. It's an incredible journey.
1: I was thinking about my health phenomenon, my healing journey.
4: Yes.
1: And that's really what kind of stands out because of it being so recent. Mm-hmm. And I had suffered a mild heart attack on Friday, the 7th of August. And that kind of threw me for a big loop in regards to rapidly ending my campaign and sending me to an emergency facility on Oahu Straub. And it all happened within minutes of being done with work on a Friday afternoon to being whisked away on a air care flight to Straub with my partner in crime, my campaign manager, Maria. So Maria, if you're listening, I love you, and thank you so much for joining me on that journey. And now,
4: your wife,
1: I'm,
4: by the way, you didn't mention that.
1: Yes, my wife and spiritual advisor. And so, I received a stent, an angioplast, and they through the, if you will, kind of modern technology and the advancement in medicine, Western medicine specifically, I'm kind of happy to report my heart is in pretty good shape, considering I'm 62 and haven't lived the most healthy lifestyle in the last 25 years, but there's always time for a change. So now,
4: wow, that's a huge preface. And I actually found that out because there was going to be a watch party.
1: There
4: and
1: was
4: you asked me,
1: be a
4: was
1: watch
4: I
1: party.
4: Going? And I was saying, well, yeah, let me check in with Jimmy.
1: Mm-hmm.
4: And then Jimmy didn't go. I was like, what? What?
1: How come you're not there? I got other things planned. Yeah, yeah. And just a great way of how Keakua works. And it's just good to be flexible and be able to adjust to the situation. And being there at Mahialona and having the advice from an emergency room doctor saying, here's what I would recommend for you, that this is the best thing you could do, is just go there and you'll find better care, have better answers, and then make a better plan for what are you going to do next.
4: Mm-hmm. And good for you that you knew something wasn't right, and rather than just going, ah, because I'm sorry, but men are notorious for just tabling visiting the doctor.
1: Mm-hmm.
4: And probably Maria had a little something to do with that. Thank you, Maria. Thank you. Because you did address it, and in this case, it wasn't heartburn,
1: mm-hmm.
4: you know? And that's huge to know and to pay attention to those signs.
1: Yeah, yeah. And that's it. Pay attention to the signs. Mm-hmm. And so I joke now that, you know, back to the campaign and what did I learn, that you really have to work on your cardio if you're going to run for office.
4: Run. Literally run.
1: Truly.
4: Condition
1: I was not in shape for the sprint.

0: that the day I was filing my paperwork, Councilmember Addison Bulasan was turning in his paperwork.
1: Oh. Okay.
0: And I think the filing deadline was June 2nd, a Tuesday. And I had thought about filing on June 1st and then realized, you know, if there's some kind of hang-ups, if there's some, you know, dotted I's and crossed T's or crossed I's and dotted T's that I would like a little bit of extra time to work that. And so that was, you know, kind of the process of applying to run.
1: Mm-hmm.
0: So it's kind of twofold. You have to make that first attempt and get the paperwork.
1: Mm-hmm.
0: You gather signatures. That's your first attempt to go work into the public sphere of people that you know, people you don't know, folks that are willing to say, yeah, I'll sign your papers. I would like you to run. So that was kind of
1: the pre-campaign campaign.
0: Yes. That allows you to get on the ballot.
1: Right.
0: And so, you know, there's a little bit of money exchanged.
1: Mm-hmm.
0: I think that's an issue that I learned about in this campaign is money talks.
1: Hmm.
0: Having money is a very influential resource in the campaign.
1: You mean money for promoting yourself? Is that what you mean?
0: Mm-hmm.
1: You don't have to pay to actually apply, though.
0: Well.
1: Or you do.
0: Yeah, you have, I guess it's an application fee, but if you choose to join the, I want to say it's the Fair Election Campaign Spending Commission, you get that $250 fee waived to
1: $25. I see.
0: Yeah, and it's...
1: well, that's good.
0: Very, exactly.
1: And levels the playing field.
0: It does. It says that you're going to play by these rules, and you're going to disclose... any kind of money that comes in, donations.
1: Mm-hmm.
0: And that's a whole part of the structuring for, you know, when I mentioned political infrastructure, for a campaign to be successful, you have to have an organization.
1: Mm-hmm.
0: And that's part of that campaign papers. When that term, and I'd always been, you know, curious, like, what does that mean, pull papers? Oh, yeah, he pulled papers, he's running. Oh, yeah, she pulled papers, she's going to go for... So those pulling of papers is your application packet, and there's a, you know, a disclosure form in there and a county ethics.
1: Mm-hmm.
0: You have to be willing to be scrutinized and disclose income, stuff that our current president doesn't really want to do with any, I would say...
1: Rules, any rules, any regulations.
0: And none whatsoever.
1: Don't apply. Okay.
0: Not for the executive officer of the United States, but I digress. And that was, you know, the first kind of like, whoa, there's a little bit more to it than just filling out paperwork.
1: Mm-hmm. And I guess filing on the last day is a luxury that an incumbent gets to have more.
0: Sure, when you know what the, I guess, steps are.
1: But incumbents also have to get all the signatures?
0: Mm-hmm.
1: And how many, 1,500 are required?
0: Oh, no, no.
1: No, wait.
0: Just 15.
1: 15,
0: yeah.
1: Okay.
0: And, well, then hold on. Is it 25?
1: No, it's more than that.
0: Yeah, they give you the, you could get 15 on a sheet, and they tell you to get extra.
1: Okay,
0: and
1: more
0: so,
1: than 15.
0: More than 15. Uh-huh. I think it was 25, and I grabbed 3 sheets.
1: Okay.
0: And was, like, pretty confident if I got those full.
1: So 45, basically.
0: Mm-hmm.
1: Uh-huh. Hmm.
0: Yeah, and all they want is registered voters in the county.
1: Yeah.
0: And so a number of people who signed mine, they weren't good. They were not qualified.
1: They weren't
0: qualified.
1: Registered to vote.
0: Yeah, those signatures didn't count.
1: Oof. Good opportunity to tell people, please register and get...
0: Mm-hmm.
1: And hopefully they did.
0: Right, you know, and I think that's, I mean, I know you've got a lot of questions, right?
1: Well, yeah. I wanted to just get right to what made you decide to put yourself out there and run in the first place. Because I know we chatted a little bit about it and you were kind of back and forth. But what motivated you the most about
0: Yeah,
1: getting out there?
0: I guess a number of things. And I have a feeling this is pretty consistent with all of my colleagues.
1: Mm-hmm.
0: That there's a level of political ambition that at some point we want to run. We want to be in office, you know, whatever we're running for. That there's some kind of, I would say, allure.

0: your attraction fascination that says, yeah, I want to do that. And so there was that aspect of, okay, that wasn't, I think, just because this election was happening now, spurred, kind of like triggered my political ambition a little bit more, because there was 4 seats open. Mm-hmm. There was a new mayoral kind of an, you know, when you have a presidential election, there's greater turnout. Mm. Having a mayoral election happening is going to drive turnout. I think that helped to bring the numbers up. You know, 28 individuals deciding to run, I think that was a sign of, you know, 2 things. Folks wanting change and seeing that this is a good opportunity to try to make that happen.
1: Right, for new voices. Because mm-hmm. I think people are hungry for mm-hmm. change. Well, then, I want to ask you too. Well, it's also, I know you, Jimmy, it's because you want to make a difference and be at the table to help make a difference for the island, I'm sure. You've been involved in a lot of topics on the island, on
0: yeah,
1: the radio.
0: Yeah, there's that element for sure.
1: You volunteer at the radio, mm-hmm. so mm-hmm. you don't just do that for fun, I don't think. I mean, you know.
0: Yeah, I mean,
1: you're a community-minded guy.
0: Yeah, thank you. I am. And I, you know, that came out in, you know, when they would ask, I say they, whoever was hosting, and mm-hmm. Shout out to Kauai Wire, mm-hmm. Waylon Bruin, the folks that are trying to get the information about candidates out. Back to Marshall and his KauaiVotes.org. Having voter information is just really helpful. Mm-hmm. And again, back to why to run, because democracy is in jeopardy. And it's in jeopardy because of a number of things. And I felt like this was one way for me to feel more in touch with what does democracy look like, mm-hmm. and how can I be part of a pro-democratic movement mm-hmm. to encourage people to get involved, to encourage young people to vote, to encourage my contemporaries and my peers who've been so either jaded, jilted, shafted, and don't mm-hmm. want to participate.
1: Right, right.
0: I know a number of my friends that just aren't registered and mm-hmm. don't.
1: No, so, because they're numb to all the things that have been going on and sort of not happy about things.
0: Mm-hmm, feeling disconnected from yeah. that power source or that, you know, and I shouldn't say power source because we all get that, mm-hmm. if you will, source from different places. But being part of...
1: I think the same-o was what people were being bothered about, honestly. Mm-hmm. You know, I mean, and that kind of leads to another question. When you talk to a lot of people in the campaign, including platforms when you were being interviewed in a public setting, mm-hmm. but also, I'm sure, individually. And did you learn anything that you were surprised about, that you heard about from the populace out there?
0: Well, because of this, you know, I would say role as a public affairs programmer, mm-hmm. I do hear a lot about different things going on in the community. And I guess some things that stood out was how, I would say, horribly positioned we are infrastructure-wise. Mm-hmm. You know, from wastewater facilities being at risk of failure to constantly needing upgrades and mm-hmm. maintenance to prevent them from constantly failing, and then relocating facilities to locations that are more, whether it's environmentally mm-hmm. sensitive, less environmentally at risk, you know, away from the coastline is ideal for some of these. So we are just behind the eight ball in many different ways.
1: Have been for so long.
0: Yeah.
1: And I'm sure you hear it over and over again, even on the radio
0: over
1: show.
0: Over and
1: hear,
0: over.
1: Like, you know, the landfill, over and over.
0: I came in with a pretty good idea of how bad our landfill crisis was. That's, mm-hmm. you know, I had done volunteer work with Zero Waste Kauai for years and sat on the, you know, community advisory board for the Solid Waste Advisory Commission Committee. And that was one kind of aspect of the campaigning that I didn't really give a lot of thought of, like, mm-hmm. how much, like, I didn't create a resume mm-hmm. of my volunteer work
1: right.
0: in over the years because of the late start
1: yeah.
0: of just getting into it. Like, as soon as I got my paperwork filed, a week later was the first event. In between that, I was filling out campaign mm-hmm. Questionnaires because everyone just floods you once you're a declared candidate, all right. From Civil Bee to a number of different organizations wanted to know, where do you stand on this?
1: Oh, wow.
0: Yeah, and so that was fine. It was
1: working and having your life.
0: Well, for me, I mean, school had just finished, so I was in a good position to shift gears mm-hmm. and not have to, you know, worry about another project, another
1: right.
0: job.
1: Right.
0: Although, you know, the chores around the house, the
1: just life,
0: different
1: life.
0: Yeah.
1: It's busy always. Mm-hmm. Yeah.
0: Yeah, as you know.
1: Yes.
0: You know, being executive director means that you're on 24/7. Dealing with this and that, mm-hmm. and you've got to really decouple.
1: All at once, mm-hmm. and usually with deadlines.
0: Mm-hmm.
1: Jimmy, this is kind of a personal question, but what did you learn about yourself through this campaign and this whole, other than the fact that your heart needed some attention? Which is not to minimize it.
0: Yeah, no,
1: thank
0: no.
1: Thank goodness you acted promptly on that one.
0: Well, gosh. I mean, some things, I mean, I guess I didn't realize how much I loved this place.
1: Mm-hmm.
0: Like, I've known, like, I have a deep appreciation and love for Kauai.
1: Mm-hmm.
0: And our community is this, you know, remarkable expression of humanity in mm-hmm. so many different ways.
1: Uh-huh.
0: And so I've been back to... You know, it's going to hit me right there, thinking about, like, this place and why to run.
1: Because mm-hmm, mm-hmm.
0: it's worth saving. It's worth
1: mm-hmm,
0: protecting.
1: Mm-hmm.
0: And having an opportunity to do so as mm-hmm. a Kuleana I was willing to mm-hmm. hook up with.
1: Yeah. Well, you know, I appreciate you stepped up. I hope you don't give it up and try again. Usually everyone knows, you know, it's
0: right.
1: not the first time. And I'm sure learning all the things that you learned made a big difference. So your approach would, you know, be improved, obviously.
0: Well, I appreciate that. I would say the goal, you know, some of the advice that I received from some political mentors, right, of like, you've got to have a long-range plan. If this is what you want to get into council, you know, you should probably not anticipate getting in your first time.
1: Mm-hmm.
0: And it was clear that was, there were going to be some that got in first time.
1: Right.
0: But I wasn't in that tier of candidates. And then having a year to, or a first trial, this first opportunity to build, to get some political stamina.
1: Yeah.
0: Yeah.
1: Get some steam. That's
0: yeah.
1: Right.
0: Yeah. No, because it does take organization, which I'm not a very organized person going into it, just going for it. Next time there'll be that, you know, kind of more deliberate approach with people who want to help. There are, right. that would be like a thing that it's difficult to do, you know, ask for help, mm. but it's what is necessary. It's not a me thing, it's a kako thing,
1: right.
0: and having the ability to help harness that energy of wanting to have influence, have a say in the matter, to have kind of a voice, a place,
1: mm-hmm.
0: and not everybody wants to be in the position of leadership.
1: Mm-hmm.
0: There's few times where you get to kind of like say, hey, I'll volunteer for that.
1: Mm-hmm.
0: A lot of folks, they'll, you know, step behind, they'll
1: oh, yeah.
0: push other people in front.
1: Right.
0: And I guess that's kind of where I was like, all right, if I want to be doing this before I'm dead and gone, now's a good time to start.
1: Right. No, I mean, I think you're brave to have even done it, you know, especially with a couple starting a little bit later and being first time and all that. It takes some guts to step
0: it was definitely challenging.
1: Yeah.
0: And
1: Because it's impactful all the way around in your personal life, in your professional life. Even it affected the radio shows because, you know, I mean, it's impactful.
0: Yeah, and it can be all-consuming.
1: Yes.
0: And so I have such great appreciation for all of my fellow, you know, 28 candidates. And I have nothing but respect and admiration for everybody who participated in the process trip. You know, that there was a lot of energy focused and you know, I'm definitely not going away. I would like to, you know, consider the experience as a rich learning experience that in the future will be beneficial for continue to make some changes.
1: Well, that's what I wanted to ask you too. What is there any one thing or a moment, something that just went, whoa, that really stuck with you in this whole experience, whether it was when you were in front of a panel in a large group of people? Because I saw quite a few of the campaigns, and it was a lot.
0: Yeah.
1: Forums. And all coming from different angles, too, because they would be hosted by different groups. And you needed to have some knowledge about each of those at different areas. And so is there anything that kind of stood out to you about any one of those forums or any moment that just went wow moments?
0: Yeah, gosh. I think, one, you know, mahalo to all the groups, you know, Malama Kauai. I'm trying to think of other different groups that were hosting events. KKCR and Annie being willing to put our logo on and make time available.
1: Right. The one at the Filipino Cultural Center, I don't remember who hosted that.
0: Malama Kauai, that was part of, that was one of the best, I would say, kind of like political action events, because it was an all-day event with different activities. It was the mayor forum, it was the council, and there was, you know, things you could learn. There was, you know, food available. It was just good value. And Margie Merriman and the Kauai Democratic Party hosted a Democrat candidate rally. And so anytime that there was opportunity to talk story in front of an audience, back to, you know, the start of it, it was a conversation you and I had with Council Member Bernard Carvalho and Council Chair Mel Raposo here in the studio early in January. And they were the first two announced candidates. And, you know, it was clear that, like, wow, this is a big, you know, this is going to be really important. And, you know, those two gentlemen are in the running. They are the ones
1: head
0: that,
1: to head. Unbelievable.
0: And so, you know, for the other, from Megesu and Felicia, Michaela and Lauren, Lindsay, all those individuals put a lot of time and effort to, you know, get to that point where, hey, you know, do I have your confidence? Do I have your trust? And can you support me? Now we have another race, and now we're going to be kind of given an opportunity to select from two very competent, two experienced, two different individuals with different backgrounds.
1: We'll see. I'm pleased that we were able to interview all six of the mayoral candidates.
0: Fantastic job.
1: You had stepped out after, but we did get to all six of them. And I'm very happy about that, because in our approach on that, we're not sponsored. Yes, of course, housing comes into it, but it's not sponsored so specifically. It's very more broad. And I really want that, because my passion is to have people be educated about who they're voting for. And a lot of times people don't get so involved. Or I'm on the street and I'll say, oh, who do you support? Well, I don't know. Well,
0: yeah.
1: And it's just a whole lot of I don't knows.
0: Yeah. When is it? But I'd say, are you registered to vote? Oh, when is it?
1: Yeah, exactly. Or what exactly does the county council do?
0: Yeah.
1: So we did spend time on that, about what is the mayor's role, because a lot of people think the mayor is like the president, and they're not, and they're not the governor. I mean, there's this very, very clear-cut pecking order about what happens politically.
0: Yeah.
1: But I just think there's a lot of lack of clarity and knowledge and understanding, or maybe caring.
0: No, all of the above. Yeah. And I felt like there, it's something I shared at a meet and greet, and having civics be more emphasized mm-hmm. in our school. I mean, I think it's just, it's really apparent now that folks just don't know how government works and how we play an active role or we don't.
1: Yeah.
0: And the consequences if we don't.
1: Our schools, but even further up, mm-hmm. groups, mm-hmm. parent groups or what, I mean, that's the thing. I don't consider myself a very political person. I don't want to be necessarily, but our politics and our people who are in those elected roles affect all of our lives, actually.
0: Yes.
1: And especially in our little microcosm Whoville that we are here on Kauai, we're like a little microcosm. Mm-hmm. And we're lucky that we actually know and recognize and can talk story with our elected officials. That's a wonderful opportunity, actually, for us.
0: I agree.
1: And easy to learn civics for kids because mm-hmm. it's right here.
0: Yes.
1: Go take the kids to a county council meeting, mm-hmm. you know? I imagine it, because I know you've been to plenty of county council meetings. How big is the audience in there usually?
0: Usually the majority of people in the gallery are county workers that have an agenda items, mm-hmm. and they're either with planning, they could be with Parks and Rec, maybe right. they're with fire or right. police, and they have an agenda item and they need to be, if you will, an right. expert witness or expert testimony provided for.
1: But what about the public?
0: It depends on the item on the agenda. Okay. And so, usually there's not many.
1: Right.
0: And sometimes there'll be a large, I think, recently with the proposal, it was an ordinance that...
1: Kalua.
0: I was going to say with curbside recycling.
1: Oh, okay.
0: That Council Member Holland and Council Chair Raposo introduced, got a lot of folks to mm-hmm. attend. Mm-hmm. And so, you know, big issue. And those are
1: issue
0: the things.
1: And publicized. It was publicized
0: very
1: a lot,
0: well publicized. You know? Yeah, yeah.
1: So,
0: you know, kudos to Zero Waste Kauai to mm-hmm. be pressing that issue and mm-hmm. pushing that ball uphill. Right. And then to also host a mayoral forum specifically mm-hmm. on trash and our solid waste conundrum that we're facing. I want to let our listeners know, tomorrow I will be hosting Kauai's next mayor, Bernard Carvalho and Mel Raposo. I've been invited to participate on tomorrow's Out of the Box Kauai Soapbox show. So far I've got confirmation from Council Chair Mel Raposo, and hopefully we'll be hearing from former Mayor Bernard Carvalho and seeing if he'll be able to participate. If not, we'll just have Mel talk story a little bit longer. Also, I invited Waylon Bruhn from Kauai Wire to talk about what's Kauai Wire and how they're being involved in the political discourse on island. It's a new podcast, and they've been interviewing council members and candidates for mayor.
1: How do you find Kauai Wire?
0: I think the best place would be on social media, Instagram or Facebook, Kauai Wire, or wherever you find your favorite podcast.
1: Okay.
0: Like Spotify, like that.
1: Okay, got it.
0: Yeah, and so, Leigh, I got to play something off of the cart here. It's going to... Actually, Leigh, do you have anything you want to share?
2: Aloha. Today's Hawaiian word of the day is...
0: That's not what I wanted to do. Ha, I got to change that. Is there anything you want to mention in the next minute while I'm trying to find this Hawaiian word of the day?
1: Well, there's quite a few updates going on. There's a lot of activity happening at PAL these days. We are. Are you?
0: I'm looking for this object, and it's not.
1: Yeah, been enjoying this lovely season of lots of activity in the Pacific. That's for sure. We're staying on our toes.
0: I was just going to say, you were on Oahu this weekend, and did you guys have a little bit of weather from?
1: Not quite yet.
0: No.
1: But we did have an incident where we saw a turtle in distress, a beautiful big sea turtle, mm-hmm. and it was acting weird out there. So we called NOAA, and they said, you know, we had to send coordinates and descriptions and everything, and is this normal? And they said, oh, no, it's probably feeding. And I said, oh, it doesn't look right. And so they said they'd send someone. as a follow-up, I checked in today, and apparently the Honu died.
0: Oh.
1: And so a hero of the local population over there went out and checked it out, and hopefully something will be happening. I think probably what would happen, because they're understaffed, they're short-staffed, so they apparently didn't send anyone out. And even the lifeguard called it in, so I think that the next step, I believe, is that they do an autopsy to see if it's toxoplasmosis, like or was it a foil blade? Because those foil blades can really injure and a person, but it can also injure an animal, and you wouldn't even know it. Or it could be nicked, or it could be from sonar. Who knows? We don't know. But that's why probably an autopsy is the next step, I guess.
0: Yeah, I never even thought about foils being kind of lethal for, you know, mammals,
1: water mammals. Because if you fall off it even, it could hurt you.
0: Right,
1: but if you're on it, you might not even know.
0: Leah, I found it.
1: Okay.
0: Let me play this. It's the a message about hurricane season and also the Hawaiian word of the day.
2: Aloha mai kakou. Today's Hawaiian word of the day is o ni'o. O ni'o means spotted or streaked with various colors as a pig or as tapa prints. Ho'o ni'o means to spot or print with colors as tapa. O ni'o kapua'a olomea. The olomea pig is brown with dark spotted stripes. And now that we have learned of all of the different waiho'olu'u, or the colors, maka'olelo Hawaii in the Hawaiian language, we can now put it to song. Ula ula mele mele poni polu ele ele akala ala nike o ke o ahina hina o ma o ma o maku e o ni o spotted or streaked with various colors as a pig.
3: KKCR's Hawaiian Word of the Day is made possible by the Ama Olokai Foundation.
4: Hurricane season is from June 1st through November 30th, and this year is predicted to be a higher-than-average storm season. The Kauai Emergency Management Agency recommends that you prepare in advance. Disaster kits should include at least a 14-day supply of non-perishable food, 1 gallon of water per person per day, a battery-powered radio, a flashlight with extra batteries, an extra supply of prescription medicines, important documents in a waterproof container, cash in small bills, and other items specific to individual family and pet needs. You may learn more at kauai.gov/kima and monitor this station for updates during storm warnings and watches.
0: All right, we are back live in the booth, and we are going to have a guest in the second hour, Tina Ayu from Kipuka Kuleana.
1: Yeah, should be arriving soon.
0: And what else is going on, Lab? I was kind of excited. We're going to look at a housing project on the way home.
1: Yes, indeed. I'll take you by.
0: Cool. And is that at Namahana?
1: Yes, that's the Namahana project.
0: Uh-huh.
1: Kauhale o Namahana.
0: And what is the Kauhale?
1: Kauhale means like a small community or a little group.
0: And in Kilauea, this is located where?
1: This is located, well, a whole shopping center popped up right there. If you know where the Kilauea post office is, if you're standing with your back to the post office and you look that direction, you'll see our homes.
0: How many homes do you guys have? Are they being built, have been built?
1: We're partnering with Habitat for Humanity, and we have 5 of those homes that we're building. 3 of them are mostly complete, just doing finishing touches as we continue to progress building the last 2. Habitat for Humanity hasn't yet begun theirs, which is fine. We're all good. But we're excited because we're partnering with the county on getting the home buyers, the selection process on getting them in there.
0: And do you guys find the contractors to build?
1: Yes. We're 100% doing
0: that. And all those homes are built by that contractor as opposed to different contractors for each home?
1: We have one contractor who's building that, all 5 of those homes.
0: And are the new...
1: And it's actually being overseen. Our project manager is Stephen Spears, formerly from Habitat for Humanity. He was the executive director there.
0: Right.
1: So he is a wonderful asset for PAL, and he is coordinating the contractors out there and ensuring that the quality is really good, even though the cost, you know, he's very conscientious about the cost, mm-hmm. because it has to be. We're keeping it affordable.
0: That's what makes it affordable, right?
1: Yeah. And that has been a massive challenge, frankly, considering what's been going on the last couple of years with, you know, everything from tariffs to, you know, costs, recover from COVID, and then tariffs and material costs and shipping and all those things.
0: Gosh, so. It's kind of, it's a little daunting to think of the economic future, because so many things are up in the air right now.
1: And so many things that affect so many things.
0: Yeah, and I'm not confident in our current leadership at the current moment.
1: That's an understatement for me. I said I'm not political. I'm trying to hold my line here, hold my tongue. But we're excited about this because our homes that we have currently, the ones that are ready, now there's 2 3-bedroom and 1 2-bedroom. And the permanently affordable living portion of it, the reason why we can say that, and I'm going to say as permanently affordable as we can possibly offer at this point in life, is that the reason we have our land trust, which is the Ho'omaluhia Community Land Trust, that is the mechanism whereby PAL continues, or the trust owns the land under, and the person who's buying the home purchases the home, mortgages the home on top of the land. They do not buy the land.
0: Mm-hmm.
1: And that is the mechanism where we can assure that it will stay permanently affordable. It has a 99-year lease, renewable for another 99 years. So mm-hmm. permanently affordable living for 198 years works pretty well.
0: Yeah.
1: You know?
0: And it seems like that's where we're needing to look at all creative aspects of how do we make this work for the big picture, long term, right, as well as immediate needs.
1: Yes. And studying the problem, which is the housing crisis, mm-hmm. and the rising costs, which are unbelievable, unbearable, really, for the local population. So these homes are for the local population, for our workforce, 120% and below area median income, because we know the incomes are traditionally low here, and the cost to purchase are traditionally high. But one of the leading forces of why it is so darned expensive is because it's being bought up, the land is being bought up, and then a person will put it on the open market, sell it, and add an extra 50, 100, 200,000 more to the price. So it continues to rise, right, and rise and rise, mm-hmm. and it never goes down, ever. So the lease and the land trust is a very similar model to leasehold, which probably more people are familiar with, mm-hmm. that idea. A lot of the leasehold, there are actually condos that are leasehold. One was Sun Village, and that was a 55 years, right, old and older leasehold owned by Weinberg Property, and that was a kind of a great thing because the condos were quite affordable, actually. The only bummer on that is that the HOAs are quite high, and so that kind of skews everything.
0: Right.
1: And actually, now they're changing. Now they are turning to fee simple.
0: Mm-hmm.
1: We're avoiding fee simple because we want to avoid these homes ever going on the open,
0: right, and
1: market.
0: And then I was going to say, then it becomes kind of speculative, yeah, in regards to, right, investors wanting to move in.
1: Or just general people buying for an investment purpose to increase their own personal wealth,
0: yes,
1: of their family,
0: mm-hmm.
1: which there's nothing wrong with that. But our model is for people who need a place to live, don't have any plans on flipping. They want a place to live and thrive and have,
0: yeah,
1: their offspring inherit.
0: And I would say you're right. There's nothing wrong with that. But when we're in a kind of a crisis mode, or we have a limited kind of stock inventory available, we have to do things that are going to safeguard the local resident.
1: Right.
0: And I think the discussion right now, when people are talking about how do we generate more revenue without raising the taxes,
1: right,
0: of an overburdened, overtaxed population,
1: right,
0: you create other tax tiers, and those properties that are investor-owned, those properties that are not housing a local working family, those are the ones that are going to get taxed at a different rate.
1: Right.
0: And so
1: we're just priced out.
0: Mm-hmm.
1: And then either leave,
0: right,
1: or live with the family.
0: Yeah.
1: With 3 generations.
0: Right.
1: Oh, thank you.
0: So we will, you know, be able to kind of tap into the deepest pockets that more, I mean, folks are now realizing, you know, none of the, if you will, most affluent members of society on Kauai are going to liquidate their assets because they can no longer afford to live here.
1: Right. Right. Here's the sad part about that. Yeah, okay, I'm going to sell my house. I bought it for $300,000. Now I've been here a long time. It's getting too expensive. I'm going to cash in. And they raise it. But shock, that's whatever they gain back. First of all, it removes it from being affordable forever. But it also doesn't buy much. I mean, honestly, they what happens now is that they may sell, but they're not going to be in that much of a better place unless they move somewhere where the economy is a lot, lot less to live, cost of living less.
0: Right, right. So. Yeah, and that's, you know, other market forces elsewhere. No place is going to be insulated from the, I would say, coming economic shockwaves.
1: Right, exactly.
0: That is potentially on the horizon.
1: Right.
0: I wanted to ask you in regards to how do folks get in, how do folks get in on the action in Kilauea?
1: Get in on the action. Yeah. Now, I just wanted to quickly say that we have two other projects other than the Kilauea. We have Waipoli and we have Kalaheo. Probably Kalaheo will be the next one.
0: Is that a new development?
1: Yes, it is.
0: New construction.
1: And Stephen is actually developing it. It's beautiful. It's on a really pretty piece of property. And it seems like our properties are all adjacent to horse fields, which I love. Open spots.
0: Nice.
1: Really nice places on kind of high elevation, which is a nice thing.
0: It is?
1: Yeah, so that's how.
0: How many units there?
1: The way to jump in there is to go to our website, pal-hawaii.org. Or just type in Pal Hawaii, it should pop up probably. And then it just says, want to rent, want to buy. Now we also have two buildings, rental buildings. We have one on the east side where Hoku Natural Foods is. We have 13 studio apartments there. And that idea of that is that people can actually live and walk to work because there's so many work opportunities right there. And we're really interested in having people be in a close proximity to live where they're actually working. Why? To get the car off the road.
0: Sure.
1: To save gas. That's the affordable living portion of it. It's not just a house. It has a lot to do with lifestyle.
0: Yeah.
1: And then the other property is in Kekaha. That one is a rental. So if you click the sign for rental, those are the two that will pop up. Currently, our rental in Kekaha is undergoing a big septic project. So we're not taking applications for that one at the moment.
0: Mm-hmm.
1: But it doesn't hurt to get on the list. And then for a purchase, you want to buy, and all the instructions and steps are right there on what to do. First step, though, is to take the first-time homebuyer education that is offered through the county. Because we are working with the county, we're working with the county list and the list of people. And clearly, if you're considering buying a house, you do need to educate yourself a lot about things.
0: Mm-hmm.
1: And if you're not ready, this educates you on how to get ready, improve your credit, and, you know, pay attention to a lot of different things.
0: Mm. And this is a question that came up quite a bit at different forums. What could the county do to help facilitate?
1: Oh, that's the million-dollar question.
0: Mm-hmm.
1: That's coming up in the mayoral debate. And I got a chance to put out my question there.
0: There we go. So Thursday.
1: I'm very anxious to see the answers there.
0: 6 to 7:30? Is that the... I'll have to refer to my phone, make sure I've got that.
1: I think it is. I have to look, too.
0: Mm-hmm.
1: Not 100% sure. But it's being streamed, and it's a debate, from what I understand. So Annie... Radio Annie's very much involved there. I think, Jimmy, you're assisting on that one.
0: I'm going to help with the radio signal from Halelehue.
1: And Megan Fox from Pitsley Fox, I guess, is coming in from Malama, Kauai. So that should be really interesting. See how that goes.
0: I'm excited.
1: Me too.
0: And I was, just glad to hear how quick it came together. Maybe not the most ideal setup, but for a rapid response team to put together in less than 2 weeks a major island-wide event.
1: Right.
0: I love it.
1: Right.
0: So folks will be watching on YouTube or listening to it on KKCR, watching at a later time on Kauai Wire, different ways for you to get engaged. I am looking at the list. Leigh, what else would you like me to... There it is. What else is happening at PAL that you want our listeners to know about?
1: Let's see. Wastewater, land. yeah. Currently, we're deep in the grant of easement for KIUC. That there's so many details behind building homes.
0: And that's allowing KIUC the right to come into
1: right,
0: the property,
1: to come in
0: bring
1: and
0: in
1: to
0: their
1: service
0: equipment.
1: The poles mm-hmm. and to put in the underground wires. And yes, there's a great deal.
0: Oh, because you guys are burying.
1: We're doing
0: conduit.
1: Underground wires.
0: Nice.
1: Yeah. But, and then it's exciting that we have neighbors because directly adjacent to our property is the Namahana School, the new public charter school, uh-huh. Namahana. And they're not built yet. I'm sure they're.
0: I forgot. They're no longer going to be up by the old Kula school. They're going to be down in Kilauea.
1: They'll
0: town.
1: Be residing at the land where uh-huh. they actually are. And it's a beautiful piece of property and big piece of property. And they have beautiful plans. But I'm sure that they're having fun going through all the steps that are involved
0: right.
1: in building because
0: it's a process.
1: Such a process. It really is. So I imagine they'll be at the Kula School for a while.
0: Mm-hmm.
1: I just don't see any other way around that, actually. Because not only is there infrastructure, but there's so much, so much.
0: Mm-hmm.
1: And it's a school. So
0: and does Kilauea have a sewer? Are they on a master sewer plan?
1: No. Well, we have to do septic.
0: Uh-huh.
1: So they'll probably have to do the same thing. Most likely.
0: Yeah.
1: Exactly
0: yeah.
1: the same thing. But we have water. That's a happy thing. We have all of our everything's all lined up. It's just mostly the paperwork at this point about that side. So it's, and the homes are nice. I'm excited to show you. I think you'll like them. We had a gathering recently. We have a organization that we've put together at PAL called POHI.
0: Mm.
1: And it's a little club where people can, you know, make a monthly contribution, large, small, or whatever.
0: But a donor circle.
1: And mm-hmm. this group of folks are people who are interested in what's happening. And so we gather quarterly. And this last time we invited them all to come up and we did a walkthrough. And that was a lot of fun. And it was exciting after so much time of talking about this, because literally, Jimmy, we're new. We're not even quite 8 years old yet. That's a short amount of time to put together projects on this island, based on
0: yeah.
1: permitting and every other thing. So,
0: and that's another issue that I've been hearing. The speed in which permits are processed. And
1: speed, did you say?
0: Yeah.
1: The or lack thereof.
0: Velocity. Yeah, the lack of... That's the chief complaint, is it takes so long, and
1: right.
0: and what is the... Is it lack of resources, manpower, human resources?
1: I honestly know that it's all of the above. Mm. I mean, when you think about
0: right.
1: it, okay, we know that the county is understaffed. We know that the county, doesn't have the most stellar pay, neither does the state. We know that. And they do make up for it in time off. Well, okay, how does that sift down? You got a stack of permits waiting to get looked at, and someone who gets 3 weeks of vacation and 3 weeks of sick, of course. So who does the work when someone's not? And there's nothing wrong with any of that. It's just that the understaffment is definitely an issue.
0: Mm-hmm.
1: So that's what I can see. Also, I think that there might be some lack of understanding of what the actual process is, because our process is I can't say cumbersome, it's just that every single department has to sign off on everything.
0: It is cumbersome.
1: Yeah
0: I mean, because like you said, everybody I just remember the first time that we got involved with our home, that was kind of the advice that our neighbors gave us of like, Jim, you gotta walk it through department to department. You can't just let it sit on its own. You've got to kind of march it along. Otherwise, it's going to take too long.
1: Yeah.
0: That's the one. I was trying to find that.
1: Well, the good thing, though, because I did have Kaina Hall, the planning mm-hmm. director, on not too long ago, and he did share a good thing, which is, let's say it's an outsider, any developer actually wants to know what's going on. You can actually submit your proposal, and they can give you an idea of what steps would be involved and how feasible is it before you invest a lot of money.
0: Right.
1: So that's a big new feature, I feel like. I think that was a big help.
0: Yeah, and I would imagine that that is going to be really helpful for the big projects.
1: Mm-hmm, mm-hmm.
0: A lot of the complaints are being generated at the, you know, kind of small, in my backyard, I just want a lean-to, I just want an ADU, I just want a little Ohana unit.
1: Right.
0: And those are the smaller little challenges when you don't have enough people to kind of like stay on top of it.
1: Right, right.
0: And you're not, you know, you can't throw money at it when you don't have money.
1: Right.
0: So it's like,
1: And just if you've bought the land, there's investment. There's an investment. Every month that ticks by, you're paying interest.
0: Right.
1: You know, so there's that.
0: And back to the, how do we, you know, not sacrifice safety and kind of, we have building codes for a reason.
1: Mm-hmm.
0: And, you know, the last wind event on the Big Island, you saw brand new homes losing their roofs.
1: Right.
0: And I'm sure those were packaged homes that were kind of shipped over. Right. They were affordable units, ADUs, and it was just torn off.
1: Right.
0: I saw some strange, you know, most people use tents and pipe tents and tarps. So folks
1: without code.
0: Right, yeah. Right. But then there's now metal like roofs with light tubing, steel that's put together, but they're not, you know, kind of anchored to the ground. I saw a couple pictures of them just flying,
1: right.
0: You know.
1: And that right there can cause so much damage, too.
0: And so we got to maintain the kind of integrity of what the building codes are all about, but,
1: right.
0: You know, like be able to work through the system and not just fast track things, but make it less cumbersome and bureaucratic in nature. We're going to take a 5 o'clock top of the hour break here shortly, and then we're going to come back with Tina Ayu from the Kipuka Kulianas. Welcome, Tina. I want to let you know, our listeners, that this is Kauai Community Radio, Radio KKCR Hanalei, KAQA Kilauea, K224CQ Anahola, K205 FM Honolulu, streaming worldwide at www.kkcr.org. 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Oh man, I think this is it. North Shore Ocean Safety and Horses Are Good Company.
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0: You can't hear it, but it goes on here. And mahalo for supporting Kauai Community Radio. I don't have to play the disclaimer again, and I can make sure that our guest, Tina Ayu, your vocals are right there on mic 2.
1: Aloha.
0: Your mic 3, I can hear you, and Lei, you sound perfect.
1: Because I'm silent right now?
0: Okay. Yeah.
1: Okay.
0: And, you know, because you're perfect.
1: Oh, okay, I'll take it. We good?
0: Yeah.
1: Okay. Well, hello, Tina. We're so happy to have you back. Tina Ayu of Kipuka Kuleana. Tina grew up in Wailua, Kauai, with family roots here going back generations. She earned her law degree and environmental law certificate from the William S. Richardson School of Law and has spent much of her career working with land trusts, conservation organizations, and communities to protect Aina. Tina helped establish Kipuka Kuleana and served as a co-founder from 2016 through 24 till now, it sounds like. And for listeners who may not be familiar with the organization, Kipuka Kuleana is a Kauai nonprofit, community-based land trust working to protect ancestral lands and strengthen the relationships between people and Aina. Tina, welcome back to the radio show.
8: Aloha, mahalo nui for having me.
1: So let's start up by catching up. It's been a long time, but I could not believe when I saw that you were on in February of 2024.
8: Wow, that's a long time.
1: Right? Really? I thought it was last year.
8: I thought it was last year, too.
1: Right? So we've been kind of busy.
8: Wow.
1: Time is flying. So tell us a little bit what you're doing today and how the work of Kipuka Kuleana has evolved since we last saw you on the show.
8: Lots of changes have happened. Mm-hmm. I think the last time we were on the show, I think I was promoting our family workshops that we were doing.
1: Mm-hmm.
8: Mm-hmm. Every year we always did a Ohana Aina workshop where mm-hmm. we brought Ohana together from across Kauai and connected them to different types of resources and had different resource partners attend, Ho'oponopono people, attorneys, tax office staff. And the year that I was last here, we were expanding into an Ohana Aina workshop series to provide greater resources to families throughout the year. And this summer, we just wrapped our second annual summer tax series to help families navigate the different property tax exemption programs to help lower their property tax bills. And we have an upcoming workshop in October also.
1: Mm-hmm.
8: Also, another positive development that has changed is that we protected our first Aina and have now taken on the very large Kuleana, a meaningful Kuleana of stewardship of Aina, and just wrapped our first summer program with Keiki at this Aina at Wanini.
0: Wow.
8: Yeah.
1: And what a pretty property that is.
8: Yeah.
1: And how exciting it is for the kids. It really is.
8: Mm-hmm.
1: What groups did you work with?
8: So we actually partnered with the Boys and Girls Club of Hawaii.
1: Mm-hmm.
8: And we had Keiki there from ages 7 through 17 with us for an entire week.
0: Wow.
8: At Onini. And we did cultural programs. We did scavenger hunts. We did service projects and really just shared mo'olelo and oli of the place to build the pilina between the Keiki and this area.
0: Mm-hmm.
8: And one thing I will add about the Onini Aina is that it had been held by the same Ohana since 1873.
0: Wow.
8: And the Ohana had actually attended our very first Ohana Aina workshop back in 2016. That's how we first connected.
0: Wow.
8: And we had followed this family for almost a decade.
0: Mm-hmm.
8: Through the different challenges and tried to help them navigate every option for protection. And when the time came, the Ohana actually asked us if we would be interested in purchasing that property for the community so that the family can always maintain their connections, but also to have it be a kipuka,
0: wow.
8: a place where the community can steward and have engage in education and cultural restoration.
0: Mm-hmm. Mm-hmm.
1: So can you tell us what are the biggest challenges facing ancestral and family lands on Kauai today, and what kinds of situations and families bringing
8: sure.
1: to kipuka for help with? What kinds of, what are these challenges?
8: You know, the first question, I think what you folks were just talking about, which you kind of stepped in at the tail end of, which is, you know, taxes.
0: Mm-hmm.
8: I would say, so from the very beginning of our organization, the number one challenge to families has consistently been the cost of property taxes
0: mm-hmm.
8: to keep ancestral lands.
0: Mm-hmm.
8: And many of the families that we encounter and that call us, they have air property. And if you're not familiar with air property, that is Aina that is divided in interest among many different family members.
1: Oh, air.
0: I was going to say
1: H-E-I-R.
8: Yes.
1: Okay,
8: it's a legal term.
1: Wait. You
8: yeah.
1: mean air rights, airplanes, drones?
8: No.
1: Okay.
8: It's,
1: air.
8: Yes,
1: okay.
8: And so you have many different family members who say their ancestor or the kupuna died without a will, or even if they had a will, it wasn't probated.
1: Mm-hmm.
8: And then the Aina is divided over each generation through many different descendants. And
0: mm-hmm.
8: with that comes many different types of complicated issues.
0: Right.
8: And it makes it particularly burdensome and difficult to navigate the different tax exemption programs, because many of these family-owned lands don't fit into the cookie-cutter like boxes that the county has
0: right.
8: For homeowner exemptions,
0: mm-hmm.
8: affordable rental. And so we see Ohana, several of them that we've supported throughout the last year, who have property tax burdens exceeding $100,000, mostly in penalties and interest owed to the county. Yeah, and it makes it difficult when it's divided among so many family, like, you know, how are you supposed to pay? Or you can't even, we've seen INA that is held in families, but it just doesn't fall into the home exemption category because of the way it's structured. And so it makes those types of properties are particularly vulnerable to loss and foreclosure.
1: So that's what I wanted to ask you then. To loss and foreclosure. That's what happens if those items are not addressed. What's the worst thing
8: then,
1: that happens?
8: So what we've seen, unfortunately, in a few scenarios in the last couple of years is, you know, where Ohana are fighting in court with each other over, I mean, all started with the pressure of property taxes and, you know, one cousin or a relative, usually on the continent, will try to force the sale of the land or sue the rest of the family. And so in those scenarios, we've offered to connect families to mediation services, and we have provided some financial assistance for conflict resolution also. But unfortunately, that's worst case scenario. And so I think where Kipuka Kuleana tries to function is in the proactive realm of trying to help families navigate these issues before they become a crisis of so much stress that it ends up in litigation.
1: Prevention is always the key. But what about if it's not? I'm sure there's some scenarios where I can see where investors and speculators kind of are drooling over land that they might be able to obtain on the courthouse steps through foreclosure. Is that a factor?
8: I believe so, yep. And so we want to avoid that from happening. And so Kipuka tries to bring families together ahead of time to talk about their land, talk about their goals, and help them really understand what options they have before them, if there are ways to consolidate ownership, if there are ways to lower their property tax bills so that they don't get to that point. We also introduce families to estate planning resources so that they can pass on their land to the next generation and avoid some of the issues that happen when property is divided among so many different descendants.
0: Does the county have any programs where a family could do an exchange, property exchange, for to cover the cost of that tax bill, or do some kind of, I don't want to say, like an agreement for access?
8: Not that I'm aware of. I know that there are certain mechanisms that I've combed through the tax code to try to find these ways, and a lot of it seems discretionary. In terms of getting some of these penalties and interest waived. And then, you know, what we've kind of figured out in navigating these different issues with these ohana is there really is a need for legislative action for some of these cases. And so right now, Kipuka Kuleana is advocating for an Aina Kupuna bill to be passed on Kauai. I believe Hawaii Island just passed one, and it had no opposition by the county council and the community.
0: But that would be like a county ordinance.
8: It would be a county ordinance that provides a very specific exemption. It's actually a dedication program for longtime families that have held their lands for generations. The issue there is that, you know, we've seen that we do have another exemption program called the Kuleana Exemption. And for that particular program, a family, for one, has to have a Kuleana parcel, which isn't always the case. And just a little bit of background, Kuleana parcels were these parcels that were granted as a part of the Kuleana Act of 1850 following the Mahele. And so an ancestor would have had to be able to file a land claim at that time, prove that they had been on that property and cultivated it for generations, go to court and have a witnesses, do a survey, all of these different things. So it really was a difficult process to even get these types of properties. And if family members still are living on that Kuleana parcel that was from their ancestor, that's practically a miracle at this time. But there is an exemption program where families that are the descendants of the original awardee, the Kuleana awardee, are able to qualify for the minimum tax. However, they have to show the chain, their genealogy, all the way back to that original awardee. And if there's a missing document, or if they can't, then, or maybe that, you know, they didn't go back that far.
0: Clipped.
8: Then, yeah, they can't. And then there are also other types of lands that were acquired a long time ago that families have, you know, been on and perpetuated traditions for generations that doesn't fit into the Kuleana category. And currently there are no other protections for those kinds of properties. So the Aina Kupuna dedication really helps to fill that gap. Maui's one allowed a 10-year dedication where a family who's can trace their lineage 80 years back to that land can qualify for a 10-year dedication of the minimum tax, but they have to agree to keep that land in their family and not sell to a buyer that's outside of their family. And if they did so, then there's this whole mechanism for paying back the taxes that would have been owed. Mm. So I feel it's pretty smart and fair.
1: Yeah.
8: And the blueprint is already written. So there are already two examples of the similar legislation in other counties that mm-hmm. Kauai County can adopt pretty easily mm-hmm. and tailor it to Kauai.
0: So I know that Council Member Holland is working on a

0: on Ohola, those property taxes are in
1: astronomical.
0: Astronomical.
2: And they've gone up
0: because
2: of the investment, because of the private ownership. Mm-hmm.
0: Yeah. Yes. And then I think also, you know, we had one family that we've been supporting for a while. They were formerly on a DLNR 999-year homestead lease that was converted to month-to-month at one point. And because of that, they weren't able to qualify for any kind of homeowner exemptions. Oh. And they were being taxed at the highest classification because of the neighboring uses, commercial uses. And the kupuna didn't realize that there was an ability to appeal that assessment. Uh-huh. And so just raising awareness of options and having an organization like Kipuka Kuleana walk them through the paperwork to help them, you know, file their paperwork at the county to help them navigate the appeal process of like, okay, you were assessed at the wrong category. How can you challenge that, right? Just raising this awareness is part of what we do. So we have these educational workshops that we do that raises community awareness of these different bureaucratic systems, how to navigate them, and like help families understand what options they have before them before they get into that point of just so much stress that they want to sell their property.
1: I mean, it's not just bureaucratic. It's almost like, you know, specifically, I want to say, you know, by design to kick Kanaka off
2: the
1: land.
2: Well, that's what I was going to say. It's like all this palapala, which is not, it's a Western concept all the way around, introducing and then have that be the rule for people who've lived there for generations way before, you know,
0: way before
2: the occupation has happened. Yes. So, and it just, it's so, just so not fair.
0: And it's a quiet type of dispossession that's happening.
2: Yes.
0: You know, I think us having this conversation and being on this radio show helps to raise awareness of that, because I think that it's not really talked about widely, right? No. And it's a huge issue. I mean, I've done a lot of research, like combed through different TMKs on Kauai to find, okay, which properties are delinquent, which ones, you know, property taxes exceed a certain number of $1,000 a year. And it's, I mean, many of these Hawaiian ohana lands, right, that are held by many tenants, what they call, the legal term is tenants in common, divided among many descendants. Mm-hmm. And so we are advocating, like I said, for this legislative change, which should be, like you said, the low-hanging fruit to solve the root issue. And another thing that I believe the county should do is look at a waiver of the penalties and interest, especially for those families that, through no fault of their own, are being assessed at much higher tax rates because of how the property values have astronomically increased on
1: our
0: island.
1: External factors.
0: Mm-hmm. It's not through no fault of these ohana, right? And so there needs to be also an addressing of some of these back taxes that people couldn't pay, including interest and penalties, which can over time compound.
1: Right.
0: You know, so.
2: No, talk about it.
1: I mean, it's just incredible that you're able to kind of address some of those issues through the work that you're doing, because that is just crucial. It's avoiding tragedy and helps to kind of put an end to this calamity of injustice.
2: And it takes the legal brain. Can you imagine
1: being
2: on land that you thought was yours and sharing it with other people? Okay, fine. And all of a sudden being faced with having a huge debt,
0: and
2: that's scary. That's frightening.
0: And then another thing is, you know, we see ohana who want to proactively protect their land, but there's clouded title, and so we recently
2: define that.
0: Where it's unclear who owns what portion of the land, because as I said, there was never a probate or an estate plan. Mm-hmm. And so land, like the interest in the land would go through the laws of intestate succession, right? Which is where it's just a brother, sister, cousin, everybody kind of owns throughout generations. And it's unclear, you know, who owns what. Mm-hmm. And so we this year we did our very first title research workshop to help equip ohana with the tools needed to research title on their own, so that if they wanted to approach the other heirs of their aina, the other family members who may have ownership, to proactively protect it and potentially consolidate their land into an entity of some sort, that they could know the first steps to do that. Because if you go and get a quote for a title report from one of the title companies, it's for a historic title report, you know, tens of thousands of dollars.
2: Exactly, anytime.
0: So that very first step is researching the title, like who might own the property, and then being able to have those conversations. And that's part of what Kipuka Kuleana does too, is bringing ohana together to talk about their land.

0: And some of them may not have connected in a long time. And so we facilitate family gatherings on the land if we can. And we do these navigation sessions where we talk to them about options for protection and, you know, the different pathways that they might be able to navigate this together instead of apart. So we always try to encourage the ohana that we encounter to talk to their other ohana. If there's need for conflict resolution, we really try to connect them with that.
1: And how do they find you, or how do you find them?
0: So it's really been, we haven't done very much promotion of Kipuka Kuleana because, as Leilani was saying, there's a lot of targeting, right? There's people who are, you know, speculating, watching for some of these vulnerable properties. And so we don't openly talk about the ohana that we work with. And we're kind of careful about how we share the stories. But I'm sorry, could you repeat your question? I just, midway through the sentence, I forgot.
1: No, it's been kind of like a recruiting.
0: How do they come to us?
1: Yeah, how do they find you? How do you find them?
0: A lot of times it's, you know, through our ohana workshops, they hear about us, because I think especially our kupuna, they really like in-person gatherings. And for our workshop series this past year, they needed the most help. We had so many kupuna who came. So I think they hear about us through our in-person gatherings that we do. They hear about us by word of mouth from other families, sometimes other organizations like PAL or Hawaii Land Trust or other land trusts around refer people to us. But while we serve mainly Kauai ohana, we get calls from ohana throughout the state. And we never say no to a Zoom call just to help them go through whatever they needed.
1: Sure.
0: And we had one call from someone on Oahu who was going through something, and she really just needed a referral to a solid attorney in that area. And so we were able to connect her with someone in our network who was a reputable, you know, a trusted attorney that we know would do her a good job. And so even little things like that is ways that we can Kokua.
1: Wow.
2: Well, it's a beautiful thing, because when a family is under duress, they know, okay, I need a lawyer. Well, lawyers are very expensive, and hardly people don't even know what to ask for. What kind of a they don't even know where to begin, and which is a huge sense of hopelessness.
0: Yeah, and we've partnered with Native Hawaiian Legal Corp. Like, we do referrals back and forth. So if they come across people that, you know, might not necessarily need their services, but might need to talk to Kipuka Kuleana, then they can refer to us. And then we refer a lot of families to Native Hawaiian Legal Corp. That said, you know, sometimes families might need preventive services, like you said, like mediation. So we partnered with Mediation Center of the Pacific to facilitate mediation for ohana that are going through litigation with one another and might want to come to the table. And yeah, it's just a lot of like referring to resources, a lot of helping to be a listening partner to talk, and a sounding board to talk through options and build a roadmap, and then give action steps of like, this is what you need to do next. We also, like I said, we focus a lot on prevention. And so we will be having an estate planning workshop in Waimea in October. And folks can find out more about it through our website and sign up. But estate planning is a powerful tool to ensure that aina can be passed to the next generation in a smooth manner. And we also have a financial assistance program for that, that folks can find out more about if they attend our workshop.
1: So for folks listening, the website
0: kipukakuleana.org.
1: One long word, kipukakuleana.org.
0: Should I spell it out?
2: Yeah.
1: Oh, sure.
0: Okay. Sometimes you spell it out. KIPUKAKULEANA.org.
2: You've done that before.
0: I have to do it before.
2: And also translate. And what is the meaning behind the word?
0: So
2: the
0: names? Kipuka, you know, it means many things. When I think of a kipuka, or the way I was taught, it's like a new growth in a lava forest, right? And to us, a kipuka is really, in the context of what we do as a community-based land trust, it's a space where the community can have, and it might be a small little growth in an area of a lot of commercial use, a lot of big homes and development, but a space for the community for cultural restoration and community stewardship, to build pilina between people and aina, and also honoring the ohana of those places. And so our vision is that, you know, every ahupua'a on Kauai one day would have a kipuka for a community to come back to be able to connect with aina, engage in cultural practices, and really perpetuate those relationships.
2: It's a good name.
1: Yeah.
2: It's like an oasis.
0: Kuleana. Kuleana, you know, people think, oh, responsibility, but it's also a legal term. It's like you know, a right to land. And, you know, there are, like I said,
1: a land classification.
0: It's a land classification. Mm-hmm. So it has like several meanings. But it's very relevant in the context of what we do, because we see Ohana with these Kuleana parcels that, you know, that's where there are Ibikupuna, there are cultural sites there. That's where their families have perpetuated traditions and cultivated these lands for generations, right? But then we also have this Kuleana of stewarding those aina.
1: Mm-hmm.
0: And we're really part of supporting the Ohana in that journey.
1: Wow.
0: Yeah.
2: I think awareness was raised maybe inadvertently, probably inadvertently, when the whole Zuckerberg purchase and then all the Kuleana land mm-hmm. people owners came about. And
0: yeah,
2: I think generally people didn't know what that was even about, and it raised awareness.
0: Yeah. You know, but these things have been happening for many, many years.
1: Mm-hmm. I mean, right.
0: Historically, like the plantations did it. Like this is, mm-hmm. I mean, I remember, a former mentor of mine had told me about a case they worked on with George Harrison's estate on Maui, tried to do it. So my own Ohana has been the subject of a quiet title and partition action from, you know, different entities, which I don't really want to talk too much about because it was also traumatic.
2: Well, you went over really quickly about the quiet. Talk about the quiet title, because that's what kept coming up in that whole business.
0: Yes, so
2: that raised people's eyebrows.
0: Yeah, and I'll put a disclaimer here, like, well, when I'm not giving legal advice, I'm providing general information. But you know, Kipuka, we see families that are going through this, and it's hard because we're not partitioned quiet title attorneys. We don't provide those kinds of direct legal services and can refer, but we know generally about them. And there was actually a primer that was put out by the law school for those that need to go pro se. And there have been people that have done it on their own. And so we had Keamoku Kapu from Maui come to one of our workshops and explain what he did representing himself pro se.
2: Pro se means representing
0: oneself. Okay. But so to go back to your question, what is a quiet title and partition action? Mm. What usually happens is a quiet title, and it's not necessarily, the quiet title itself is not necessarily a bad thing. Mm. It's an effort to clear the title, so to identify all the heirs and who owns what. It's the partition part, which is usually the forced sale of the land that has historically impacted many Hawaiian lands. And usually what it is, you know, a plaintiff will come in to file a lawsuit. And historically what's been done, and now there's some protections, but you'd have like one outside, some person or entity like a company or developer outside of a Hawaiian Ohana buy a vulnerable share. Mm. And because they're tenants in common, they step into the shoes of the family, basically, your co-owner.
1: Right.
0: And they have equal rights, right, to the land. Prior to, I think it was 2016, 2017, they could sue the rest of the family to force the sale of the land. And that's what it was done for many, many years. So they had, you know, they would take families through these long, it takes like 7 years, you know, to complete it. And what happens is with a lot of these family properties that are smaller, like half an acre Kuleana parcel, the court can't subdivide it between all the family members. So they'll force the sale, put on the market. Mm-hmm. And a lot of times, you know, so we, like I said, there are some protections. So in 2016, there was the Uniform Partition of Heir Property Act that was passed through the Hawaii legislature that provides certain options, like, you know, the family members can have a first right of refusal to buy out the rest. But if your aina is located in a really high real estate value area, like, who can realistically buy out the rest of the family for that much money? So what's going to happen is it'll go on the open market, and
1: a wealthy individual would be qualified to have at it.
0: Yeah. And that's what I know of it from my own experience, like having seen my Ohana go through it and having, you know, learned about it through the many different scenarios that we've encountered.
1: Mm-hmm.
0: But it's unfortunate, and it's a last case, it's a last resort. But we've seen, I think historically over time, you know, many lands were lost because of that. And it was only in 2016, 2017, I think, when that protection was put in place.
2: Hmm.
0: Yeah. And one of the protections was that there had to be an appraisal of the land. It had to be sold at, you know, fair market value, which isn't really great for many families. We don't want to see our aina sold,
2: No.
0: But at the same time, prior to that, families would get paid pennies compared to what it was actually worth. Mm-hmm. So that's a quote unquote protection, but not really. Yeah. It's an improvement, but it really is not great for ohana.
2: No. You know, it's just not fair, any of it.
0: It's not.
2: Because the burden on a family to have to produce a genealogy going way back and getting the paperwork. Mm-hmm.
0: And it's so alienating being, like, if you're served, or ohana is served with one of these lawsuits, and you have to figure out what to do.
2: Right. And everything, every turn costs a lot of money.
0: Costs money.
2: An appraisal.
1: And more stress.
2: Attorney.
0: And more stress.
2: Mm-hmm. Consultations.
0: Yeah. And can you imagine when it's an inter-family thing?
2: Yeah.
1: Right.
0: That's really hard. Mm-hmm. So that's, you know, we don't want to see ohana have to go through that, so we try to get at the front end of it.
2: I mean, it just almost seems intentional, you know?
0: Mm-hmm.
2: Grab that land.
1: So
2: it's sad to say, but...
0: Yeah.
1: Yeah, no,
2: I mean, it's just such an unfair and unlevel playing field.
0: It's really unfair.
1: I was going to ask, who are some of your partners, or who do you work with a lot of or a lot with?
0: Sure. So, I mean, we have different programs. So for our ohana, Kako'o Ohana, as I mentioned, we partnered with Native Hawaiian Legal Corp. We partnered with the Office of Hawaiian Affairs and the County of Kauai to raise awareness of the different tax exemption programs. Mm. Let's see, we had someone who was a title research person that came in and was a speaker. We've also partnered with estate planners, and we've been able to refer ohana to estate planning and provide some financial assistance for that also. Who else? And then for our stewardship programs, as I mentioned, the Boys and Girls Club of Hawaii, we're going to be partnering with Kawaikini Charter School this coming fall to host keiki at Wanini every month through December. And we've had, you know, keiki from different schools come and visit. So
1: the aina at Wanini, is that, what does that include?
0: Yes, so it's a half-acre parcel across Mamalu Bay. So a lot of people, at least for myself, when I grew up on Kauai, we think of Wanini, we think of the beach park. That's where we all go camping, right? So this aina is toward the end of the road. And it's, you know, if you ever drive down that road, there's a lot of lands that have been converted to vacation rental use, which is why it's important that the community now has a space there. And it's, yeah, like I said, it's a half-acre parcel across Mamalu Bay. And it's a space that is, you know, for the community, for the ohana, and, you know, Kipuka Kuleana, as I mentioned, we're now in the role of stewarding this place, and organizing community work days. So we have some of those things coming up, education programs, and it's an opportunity to also connect aina and kai because it's right there.
1: Wow.
0: Yeah.
2: And now I hear you say Wanini, and so can you go into that a little bit?
0: Sure. So I always grew up saying Anini, and honestly, I'm not certain of, like, in looking at the different documents and recent Mo'olelo, it's like, I'm not sure which one it is. It's we've also heard the term Vainini, which means trickling waters. The story I heard about the story I heard about how it became Anini was, if you look at the Frederick Rickman Chronicles, is that it was called Wanini. And then somebody took a gun and shot a sign that shot the W off inadvertently. And it became, and then everybody started calling it Anini.
1: Right. They never fixed the sign.
0: But as I mentioned, we've also heard the term Vainini, which means trickling waters, which actually kind of makes sense. Because on the aina that the ohana, you know, that we acquired from the ohana, they told stories of lo'i that were once there. And the Mahele documents 6 spring-fed lo'i on that property and nearby properties. And so if you think of trickling waters, that vai is coming up.
1: Yeah.
0: When we interviewed some of the kupuna of the area, they mentioned that those springs had been cut off by the Mauka development. And so that's another thing, right? It's like, now that we're in this role of aina stewardship, we need to also be thinking about water. We need to be thinking about the kai, right? Like stewarding the coastal area also, and creating opportunities for the community to be part of that stewardship. And that's really what we're there to do. We also, you know, want to reconnect that any descendants that want to come and visit their ancestral lands. So one day we envision having an ohana camping program where they can come and camp there and be there. We know many are in the diaspora, and so we've offered travel stipends to have ohana come back and visit. As much as possible, we're trying to reconnect. But the fact that we have to, like, fundraise for travel stipends to bring Hawaiians back to their ancestral lands is it's a tough thing, right, to think about.
1: Right.
0: Like, that there are so many of our Kanaka who are having to leave our island because the cost of living, because of loss of land, and all these other external pressures.
1: Mm-hmm. Now, the the work that you're doing, who else is, who's working with you?
0: How big is your organization? Staff? Yeah. Sure. we have two full-time staff. Myself, I'm serving as executive director, and one other full-time staff who is our Ohana Outreach and Education Coordinator, who coordinates our education programs at Wanini and our Ohana Aina workshops. And then we have three part-time folks. One person who helps with stewardship, another one who helps engage the Ohana of the Anini area and bring them to gatherings, and another one who provides support with fundraising and administrative things.
1: Mm-hmm.
0: So it's a small, lean team right now. Our work has grown since we were last here. I think at the time I was the only full-time staff, and we had just went from almost all volunteer to now we had a full-time executive director, and so now we've grown. We've also grown our board of directors, and so we brought on one of them who is a co-founder came back onto our board this year, and two other from Halele'a Moku and one from Puna Moku onto our board.
1: Mm-hmm.
0: And so our goal, like I said, the vision of Kipuka is that, you know, every Ahupua'a would have one. But at the moment, we're kind of focused on expanding our work through all the Moku of Kauai and making sure that we're in service to the communities in each moku, whether that be through our Ohana Aina workshops, through our one-on-one Ohana support navigation sessions or Ohana gatherings, or through our Wanini stewardship programs.
1: Mm-hmm.
0: Yeah.
1: Wow.
2: And then it's you partner a little bit with the other people with trusts, like, for example, Molokai Heritage Trust and also the Lahaina, right?
0: Yes, for like knowledge exchange, absolutely. And we've gone to Hawaii Land Trust for technical assistance and support.
2: Mm-hmm.
0: And we're all kind of part of this hui that shares knowledge and resources and kind of supports each other in this land back movement.
2: Right, right.
0: Yeah.
2: Of which we're a part of.
0: Of which we're a part of.
2: Only we're housing. It's a little bit different, but a little bit not different too.
0: And when you think about it, so when Kipuka Kuleana was formed, you know, at the time, I think there were like 14 different organizations that could be categorized as land trusts, right? Mm-hmm. Land holding. And now when you think about how much it's grown, because I remember hearing a lot about the Nature Conservancy, the Trust for Public Land, which does incredible work, and Hawaii Land Trust, all of them are awesome. But there weren't as many. And now we're seeing this like big boom in like different land trusts. We have PAL, we have Molokai Heritage Trust, we have Kipuka Kuleana, and other organizations around the islands who are all like collectively taking on this movement to bring Aina back into the hands of community stewardship.
2: Mm-hmm.
1: Good on you for doing that. I wanted to ask you, how did you get into this? What was there a model that you had learned about and said, hey, I want to do that on Kauai? Or?
0: Sure. So how I got started with this was like, as you know, as Leilani mentioned, I have a background in land preservation and land trusts, and I went to law school to do this kind of work, which is like, how many people can say that? I feel so lucky.
1: Yeah.
0: But basically, like after law school, I actually was in a nonprofit position with our statewide land trust doing land preservation projects. And you know, I think it was because the particular project I was working on had to do with the land trust acquiring a property that had a sacred site, a heiau, on it from a Hawaiian family that really wanted to see it preserved and didn't want to, you know, neither of them could individually take on the property, but they wanted to see it stay in community stewardship. And so we fundraised to purchase that aina from the family, and of course they gave us a major discount because they really felt strongly about it.
1: They were motivated.
0: And mobilizing the community to take care of this sacred site. And I think through that project, I just made so many different connections with Hawaiian families throughout the state who are going through similar challenges. And, you know, when I think about the types of projects that I used to work on, you know, they're very much involved with, like, you know, you have clear title. It's a little bit more clean. You know, you have a willing landowner, clear title, but some of the scenarios that I was encountering was like, we don't have clear title. Our ohana can't even agree what to do. We have these property taxes. We have all these different challenges. And I kept hearing from them, right? And so at the time, I also connected with two of our other co-founders who were hearing the call from Kauai and hearing from our community here. I'll say I was based on Oahu at the time and hadn't moved home yet, but I really wanted to do something for the place that I was from. Mm-hmm. And so we got together and in 2016 organized our very first Ohana Aina workshop, which was an attempt to bring families together from across the island to talk about the challenges that they were going through. And based off of that, we heard challenges including, number one, property taxes, the need for estate planning, the cost of property maintenance, getting Ohana to agree, all these things. And based off of that, we said, you know, there's really not an organization that's dedicated to supporting families with through these different types of challenges. And based off of that, we decided to form Kipuka Kuleana. So really, I came into this work based on hearing from hearing from families around across the Pai'aina, hearing from families on Kauai, and Kipuka Kuleana was birthed as a response to that. And we're continuing to do the work. And, you know, none of the projects that we've seen have been clean in any way. You know, I think Ohana lands in the traditional land trust sense, and, you know, I know PAL's a land trust too, but in the traditional land trust sense, which land trusts are all over, right? Like there's a lot of precedent for all these different types of land trusts all over the continent and in Hawaii. But I think the Ohana lands are seen as more messy, right? Because it's not this cookie cutter, they're not easy to do. Right. It can take years.
2: Just because multiple ownership and the generations and decades and decades have gone by to try to recoup all of that paperwork, which could also be something. And then there's translations involved. Ooh, it's a lot.
0: And then also what inspired our model, Kipuka Kuleana, was connecting with some land trusts in North Carolina. So there's one called the Center for Air Property Preservation and another one called the Black Family Land Trust that work primarily with African-American farm families to clear title through probate, consolidate ownership, and get families to agree to keep their land in agriculture. So they have this amazing model where they do the family tree, the genealogy, they go in on a massive probate for all these descendants, help them consolidate ownership, and then help them fundraise to do stewardship.
1: Wow.
0: So I would love to see us be able to do that in Hawaii. We have different challenges than North Carolina, but some of the things that I talked to them about with what they see is very similar to what we see here. Mm-hmm. So I think, you know, although we haven't seen that kind of thing yet, where we've seen a huge family go in on a massive probate, consolidate ownership, and I really think that there's opportunity there. And I would love to see to assist the first family in doing something like that. Mm-hmm.
2: That could be a wonderful first thing here.
0: Mm-hmm.
1: I got to play a couple of messages off of the board here to make sure we're covering all of our what do we call that messages and notices. I'm realizing, shucks, it's been a while since I've seen this cart. Yeah, and it's not lining up, so we're gonna make sure I can do this without getting too kind of far gone. Let me see if this is gonna work for me. That's not what I thought.

0: 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Mahalo.
1: Jazz, delicious hot, disgusting cold, but always cool with Richard.
2: There we go, and in 15 minutes, a world of jazz. We are back live in the studio. Thank you, Andrew, for helping us out with that. We played our message about our sustaining members, and we got about 10 minutes left to lay with our guest.
3: Yes, Tina, I wanted
2: Ayu
3: to jump in. Yes,
2: Kipuka Kuleana. Fascinating information you're sharing with us. You had a question.
3: Learning so much. Mm-hmm. Now, you mentioned a lot of ways to step in with be through mediation, but it's a very specific kind of mediation. I mean, I imagine it's not mm-hmm. the standard landlord-tenant, let me call a mediator,
4: which
3: all costs, first of all. But secondly, it seems like it has to be a very specialized, culturally sensitive type of mediation where people will even listen.
4: So fortunately, we've only had to coordinate one mediation with an ohana that were in litigation with one another. And we partnered with Pacific Mediation Center of the Pacific, who had mediators that had experience mediating family land cases. Mm-hmm. And so they were the appropriate partner that we worked with mm-hmm. to be able to try to get the ohana to the table.
3: With the Hawaiian aspect to it,
4: mm-hmm.
3: knowledge of that. Okay.
4: Yeah, so they had worked with like ohana who had disputes with their Department of Hawaiian Homelands and just more experience, and mm-hmm. Kipuka Kuleana was able to provide some financial assistance for that those mm-hmm. mediation services. Mm-hmm. But they're definitely more difficult to find.
3: Mm-hmm.
4: Yeah.
3: Yeah. And I would imagine, I mean, I can't even imagine how it looks. A mediation, that sounds like it could be hours, if not days,
2: mm-hmm.
3: or weeks.
4: A long time
3: or
4: and several
3: even.
4: Sessions.
2: Right.
4: Mm-hmm.
3: So how does that play out?
4: So you have to, you have to have the family members be willing to come to the table.
3: First of all,
4: mm-hmm, for like a long, you know,
3: could
4: a
3: be
4: long session.
3: A big issue.
4: Mm-hmm. Yeah. And then, you know, there are, the first session is really just getting to talk about the situation.
3: Mm-hmm.
4: And then you have follow-up sessions where you talk about agreements.
3: Mm-hmm.
4: So that's what I know about it.
2: Do you guys engage in ho'oponopono with the family members?
4: So our staff are not trained ho'oponopono practitioners. Mm-hmm. We've only, had ho'oponopono people come to our workshops, and we've connected people with them.
2: Mm-hmm.
4: Same thing with mediators. We don't do direct mediation mm-hmm. services, but mm-hmm. when we can help
2: you
4: identify,
2: know people who do.
4: Mm-hmm, we know people who do, and then we can offer that to ohana and make those referrals, and if necessary, some financial support for
2: mm-hmm.
4: that.
2: Wow.
4: Yeah.
2: Do you have another? I was wondering in regards to, you know, back to partners, where do you get your support and how can people continue to support you? Take donations? Do you need volunteers?
4: Mm-hmm. We are funded through grants, through private donations. We are going to be part of Foodland's Give Aloha program,
2: oh, wow.
4: which other nonprofits will be part of in mm-hmm. September. So if you go to Foodland and you buy something, I believe Foodland will match every dollar you donate to us up
2: nice.
4: To $249 or
3: is
4: something.
3: Is that only Foodland here on Kauai or?
4: I think it's statewide.
3: Mm-hmm. Really?
4: Statewide.
3: Okay.
4: I believe it's statewide. Yeah.
3: Okay, that's good to
4: know. So, you know, a variety of, we have companies and businesses that support us that, you know, have pledged for stewardship programs at Wanini. So people who have different interests. And then, of course, we could always use more volunteers because, as I mentioned, you know, we have this half-acre parcel that we're now stewarding, and we've opened it up this past year to quarterly community work days. So it's about doing the work together on the land, but it's also an opportunity for us for creating those connections
2: mm-hmm.
4: With people in the community to that land itself, talking about the history. So we always, like, whenever we have those kinds of gatherings, we always, you know, talk about the history. Mm-hmm. We try to bring some, you know, kupuna from that area if they can come to talk about it.
2: Yeah.
4: So it's also like a great way to learn about the place that you live in. And it's an opportunity for kids from other sides of the island to have a place to visit in any area other than the beach park.
2: Mm-hmm.
4: And so, yeah, those are all the ways you can support. We also have our Ho'ahu Kauai land tax. And it sounds, I mean, tax is not, is a difficult word for many to swallow, but it's actually modeled after different indigenous land taxes on the continent. One of the most prominent one called the Shumi land tax. And really, it's a voluntary contribution that anybody can make to support returning lands to Ohana hands. So every dollar that goes into the Ho'ahu land tax goes into a fund that allows us to act quickly. So if any of these types of vulnerable properties are up for sale, it allows us to
2: have access to capital.
4: Have access to capital if we want, if the community would like us to buy it back, the way we did with the Anini property. And it also goes to steward the lands that are currently in our care. So right now, the Anini property. And we've had visitors donate to our land tax from all over different states, Arizona, New York, Idaho.
2: And how do they donate?
4: They can go to our website and donate right there, or they can go through our Instagram, which links to our donation link on our website.
3: Are those donors people that are connected somehow, or they're just inspired by your mission, or how does that?
4: Well, it's interesting. We've had donors who are based here who donate to our different programs, but for our Ho'ahu Kauai land tax, what's really interesting is it's people on the continent are pretty widely aware of indigenous land taxes. Well, maybe not all of them, but I think it's pretty well known among certain circles.
2: Sure.
4: And we've gotten donations from those who support indigenous land taxes and visit Kauai, or maybe they own a second home here, and they just want to find a way to give back. We had one donor, you know, tell us she's been visiting Kauai every year for like most of her life, and she really just didn't want to be an extractive tourist. She wanted to do something that gave back to the community.
3: Yeah,
4: so she didn't want to be extractive, and she really wanted to give back because she finds this place very special. And I think when people come here, they feel that, right? They feel that soul of this island that we have. And right now, like, so much of it is being lost, right? And if we don't try to push back, then where are we going to be?
2: Right?
4: And I think there are people out there who, when they come here, they feel something and they understand it and they want to give back. And so they've donated to Kipuka Kuleana because part of our mission is to help keep that spirit alive that really brings people here and that they connect to.
3: Which is the Hawaiian spirit.
4: The Hawaiian spirit.
3: No Hawaiians, then we're just another tropical place.
4: We try to keep people rooted here. And without that culture, without that identity, it's like, you know,
3: it's the magic of the island.
4: It's it's.
3: And
4: it's,
3: I think a lot of people who recognize that,
4: they give.
3: Really want it to remain. And they're seeing it rapidly kind of disappearing.
2: I was going to ask you, have you been on the Mel and Charlie show, the Coconut Wireless? It's it's a local talk show hosted by Council Chair Mel Raposo.
4: Oh.
2: And Uncle Charlie Iona. And they often feature community members that have kind of a unique story or some compelling reason to platform them and get them on air. And just think like, you guys would make for a dynamic talk show.
4: Well, maybe I should reach out to him.
2: I'll try to
3: drop a hint.
2: Exactly. Because, I mean, it's just one of the things that media like this helps, community media. But the streaming services, the podcasts, the way folks are sharing information via social media through short videos, you know, reels, whatever it takes to get a compelling story out there to help people. Oh wow, we could do that. Or hey, I've got a little extra this year. We'd like to donate to a good cause. You have demonstrated what a good cause looks like.
3: And it's inspiring, really. In the last
2: incredibly
3: just
2: so.
3: 2 years, wow, you have made tremendous progress. Because so much of this was potential. We will be doing this, we will be doing that, and now you've actually done it and made a difference.
4: And that's thanks to our amazing board and staff as well.
3: Do you want to shout out to your board? Who's on your board?
4: Okay, so Malia Akutagawa, Laura Kaakua, Leif Beal, Pua Rossi, Devin Kamealoha Forrest, and Dominique Cordy. And I won't say his name yet, but we're also having a wonderful new board member join us from Kona Moku in January, and I'm super excited to work with that individual
3: also. Nice.
2: Nice. I mean, as you know, a board, a solid board is crucial.
3: Yes. For a solid and active board.
4: Yes. Mm-hmm.
3: Yeah.
4: Mm-hmm.
3: Makes a world of difference.
4: And our board directors, I mean, they have, like, they're great fiduciaries, but they also have street cred in the Aina protection realm.
2: Mm-hmm.
4: I mean, Malia Akutagar with what she's done in Molokai. You know, we have Kami Aloha Forest, who works in Native Hawaiian Legal Corp and is a title research specialist. Anyway, they all have their different specialties, but they all have so much, they're just so akamai about all these different topics. So, you know, I can call upon any one of them and bounce ideas or ask questions.
2: Right.
3: And that's so important to have a board who supports you as the executive director.
4: Because and they're really, big job. A lot of them are experts in this too. So, I mean, it's super amazing to be part of an organization that has that.
2: Amen. Lay, any closing thoughts before
3: the closing thought, as usual, Tina, we appreciate you so much for being here and coming, taking the drive and the important work that you're doing for all the Kauai families, the Aina, and for all of us, really. This is work that impacts all of us who are here. Hawaiian, not Hawaiian, people who love this island can't not appreciate so much what it is that you're doing. And we just always like to end with the message of hope. So can you share, what is your message of hope for our listeners and for the island of Kauai?
4: I think if our show has reached any ohana out there who are facing some of the many challenges that I mentioned, the message is that you are not alone in this, that you are supported by other ohana who have gone through this. There are some success stories, and there are pathways. And I would encourage you to reach out to Kipuka Kuleana if you're going through this, because we're here to hold your hand and walk with you through this, through these challenges, and help you find ways to protect your family land.
3: Beautiful. And we consider you partners. I think we have a very similar mission. Mm-hmm. We just have different types of areas to cover, but it's to help the island.
4: Absolutely. Yeah.
3: Keep Kauai, Kauai.
2: And please hang on, Jazz, a World of Jazz will be coming up here from 6 to 8.

free, you know. You know, I was just confined, like, you know. My mom was born in New York. My dad was born here. But my dad was, he worked for the Navy. Down in PWC, Public Works, down Pearl Harbor. Oh, my mother was tight there. It was tight. My papa was tight. My papa died when he was almost 10, I think. I was 10 years old. But every once in a while, you come back, you know. Fuck, I trip. Just like a couple of weeks ago, I was sleeping at my place. And then my mother and Auntie Mina came.

We love music, bro. He had a massive heart attack. The weight and just depression, but he was real depressed. I was on the same course he was going, and he know that too. That's why he came back and tell me that, hey, because he did come back. He told me that, hey, because, you know, no, don't be scared. These people here for help you, man. It's kind of like telling me if he had them, he would still be here. I still believe that if he called me, he'd be alive.

0: Walk tall. Tall.
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1: 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If you're a regular listener, you know I usually begin A World of Jazz by celebrating a musician's birthday. Tonight, we're celebrating the birthday of Cuban singer, bandleader, and songwriter Benny Murray, who was born 107 years ago in Santa Isabel de los Lajas in Cuba's Cienfuegos province. One of the Cuban partners in my architectural firm in Washington introduced me to Benny's music. Besides Cuba, he was a huge star in Mexico, the Dominican Republic, Panama, Colombia, Brazil, and Puerto Rico. There's a statue of Benny in the median of the highway entering Cienfuegos, and this morning I posted a photo that my wife Marilyn took of my encounter with his statue when we visited Cienfuegos in 2015. Benny died in Havana on February 19, 1963, at the age of 43. We'll start tonight with two of his best-known hits, Pare Conchero, written by Marcelino Guerra, and Como Fue, written by Ernesto Duarte Brito.

Cuban music had a resurgence of popularity in the U.S. in the late 1990s, following the film Buena Vista Social Club. The musicians from that project continued to perform and record, and the next two tracks come from the 1999 World Circuit release, Buena Vista Social Club Presents. First up is Castellano Que Bueno Baila Usted, written by Benny Murray and sung by Ibrahim Ferrer. I'll follow that with the other featured singer from the film, Omaro Portuondo, performing Veinte Años, written by Maria Teresa Vera and Guillermina Aramburu.

Scott LaFaro was the bassist in Bill Evans's first trio. He revolutionized the role of the bass by moving beyond traditional walking bass lines and developing a counterpoint style of accompaniment. Bill wanted Scott and drummer Paul Motion to function as equal partners in the trio. Tragically, Scott was killed in an auto accident just days after recording two landmark albums, including Sunday at the Village Vanguard. Bill was so devastated that he didn't perform for several months. According to Paul Motion, Bill played this next tune obsessively during that time. It's Porgy from the 1962 Riverside release, Waltz for Debbie.

0: Today's Hawaiian moon phase is Mohalu. It is the 12th day of the Hawaiian lunar month. Mohalu means loose, slack, unrestrained, and comfortable. It also means to open and unfold as petals of flowers. Mohalu marks the beginning of the kapu period dedicated to the Akua or deity Kane. On the Aina, it is an excellent day and moon phase for the planting of flowers. Vahia Kupuna, or according to our ancestors, it is believed that the flowers would become round and perfect like the moon. On the Kai, fishing will be good as well. The tides are low in the early morning hours today.
1: You're listening to A World of Jazz on KKCR Hanalei, KAQA Kilauea. This is one of a pair of jazz programs you can hear alternating on KKCR Monday nights from 6 to 8. Next week, you can tune in again at 6 for Richard Fernandez and Sunset Jazz. We also have a related show from 6 to 8 on Tuesday nights, so you can tune in tomorrow evening and enjoy Basilando y Bailando.
2: 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KKCR would like to express a profound gratitude to Kauai's first responders and lifeguards for your skills and your professionalism in keeping people safe in and around the water, and for the countless rescues you perform. 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Encourage visitors to seek guidance from lifeguards, but know that at an unlifeguarded beach, your assistance can help prevent a tragedy. 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
1: I'm going to continue with more Bill Evans, this time with his final trio, featuring Mark Johnson on bass and Joe LaBarbera on drums. I recently learned that Mark played Scott LaFaro's bass on his wife Eliani Elias's tribute album, Something for You. Eliani Elias sings and plays Bill Evans. And that seemed like a great connection and tribute to Scott and Bill. It's from the 1996 Nonesuch compilation, Turn Out the Stars. Here's one of my favorite Bill Evans performances. Bill takes the sleepy Rodgers and Hart standard, My Romance, slices and dices it, and then segues into Five, the brief tune he often used to close his sets. Next up is another performance featuring Mark Johnson, this time from his years with Steps Ahead, alongside Mike Manieri on vibraphone, synthesizer, marimba, and percussion, Bob Berg, saxophone, Eliani Elias, piano, and Peter Erskine on drums, from the 1999 NYC Music Productions release, Holding Together. We'll hear a melody of All the Things You Are by Jerome Kern and Oscar Hammerstein, and Soul Eyes by Mal Waldron.

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0: 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I was talking about Mark Johnson a few minutes ago, and we're going to hear one of his compositions, Driving Ambition. It's performed by Eliani Elias on keyboards and vocals, Take Six on vocals, Mark on bass, with Rob Mathis conducting from the 2015 Concord Jazz release, Made in Brazil. Then we'll hear something new that Branford Marsalis has just released, Dedicated to You, on the Marsalis Music label. It's a tribute to the classic John Coltrane and Johnny Hartman recording. It features Diane Reeves on vocals, Joey Calderazzo on piano, Eric Revis on bass, and Justin Faulkner on drums. We'll hear Irving Berlin's They Say It's Wonderful.

I've got two Carla Bley compositions ready now, both performed by trios led by guitarists. The first is Lawns with the John Scofield Trio. John Scofield on guitar, Steve Swallow on bass, and Bill Stewart on drums. Recorded live at Blue Note Milano in 2014. The second is Sing Me Softly of the Blues with John McLaughlin on guitar, Joey DeFrancesco on Hammond B3 organ, and Elvin Jones on drums.

0: You're listening to A World of Jazz on KKCR Honolulu, KAQA Kilauea. This is one of a pair of jazz programs you can hear alternating on KKCR Monday nights from 6 to 8. Next week, you can tune in again at 6 for Richard Fernandez and Sunset Jazz. We also have a related show from 6 to 8 on Tuesday nights, so you can tune in tomorrow evening and enjoy Bacilando y Bailando.
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0: You probably know Gil Evans best from his work with Miles Davis. I've got Cole Porter's Just One of Those Things from the 1958 Prestige release, Gil Evans and Ten. That's Gil Evans on piano and arrangements with Jimmy Cleveland and Bart Varsalona on trombones, Louis Mucci and Jay Coven on trumpet, Willie Ruff on French horn, Lee Konitz and Steve Lacy on saxophones, Dave Kurtzer on bassoon, Paul Chambers on bass, and Nick Stabilis on drums. After that, we'll hear Miles Ahead, written by Miles Davis and Gil Evans, performed by Joe Henderson on tenor saxophone, John Schofield on guitar, Dave Holland on bass, and Al Foster on drums, from the 1993 Polydor release, So Near, So Far, Musings for Miles.

Chicoria's composition, Spain, has become something of a rite of passage for hundreds of jazz musicians. We're going to hear it now in a blend of jazz, bluegrass, funk, and world music from Bela Fleck and the Flecktones, featuring Bela on banjo, Victor Wooten on bass, and Roy Futureman Wooten on drums.

Brad on the Rock. I want to tell you about the show Monday night, 8 to 10 o'clock, here at KKCR on LA. 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Check it out. You'll be stoked. That's Brad on the Rock, 8 to 10 o'clock.

Mahalo Nui for tuning in tonight. We're going to wrap up tonight's The World of Jazz with Time Out by Hiromi Sonic Bloom. That's Hiromi Uehara on piano, Tony Gray on bass, Martin Valiora on drums, and David Fluzinski on guitar from the 2007 Tokyo International Forum. Mahalo Nui for listening. Tune in again at 6 next Monday evening for Sunset Jazz with Richard Fernandez. Stay tuned tonight for Rad on the Rock, and I'll see you again in 2 weeks. Ahui ho!

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0: 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Surf, blues, and rock. That's what this show's all about. Yep. Gonna get started with the Tikiaki Orchestra doing Ma Kaha.

0: Savoy Brown and Street Corner Talking, of course. What a great, great song. AC/DC before that, Hell's Bells. Yep, looking forward, looking ahead. The Fathoms, Dark Secret, ZZ Top, I'm Bad, I'm Nationwide. Buddha Heads, Road to Ruin, and started off, of course, with the Tikiaki Orchestra doing Makaha. You're listening to KKCR, and this is the Hawaiian Word of the Day.
1: Aloha mai kako. Today's Hawaiian Word of the Day is o ni'o. O ni'o means spotted or streaked with various colors as a pig or as tapa prints. Ho'o ni'o means to spot or print with colors as tapa. O ni'o kapua'a olomea. The olomea pig is brown with dark spotted stripes. And now that we have learned of all of the different waiho'olu'u, or the colors, maka'olelo Hawaii in the Hawaiian language, we can now put it to song. Ula ula mele mele poni polu ele ele akala ala nike o ke o ahina hina o ma o maku e o ni o spotted or streaked with various colors as a pig.
2: KKCR's Hawaiian Word of the Day is made possible by the Ama Olokai Foundation.
3: Hurricane season is June 1st through November 30th, and this year is predicted to be a higher than average storm season. A hurricane watch means the storm is possible. A hurricane warning means that a storm is expected. A tropical storm becomes a hurricane when sustained winds top 73 miles per hour. A storm receives a name when winds reach 39 miles per hour, and it receives a Polynesian name when it forms between 140 degrees west and the international dateline. For information during watches and warnings, you can tune to this station and Kong, KQMG. You can also sign up to get county alerts at kauai.gov/kema.
0: And there you have it. If you have any questions about hurricane season or information about weather systems forming and heading our way, you can give us a call here, 808-826-7774, and we can get you all squared away. Surf, blues, and rock, that's what this show's all about. Thanks for tuning in. Hope you're having a great Monday evening.

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1: doing the ocean. And before that, the Blue Hawaiians, Pipeline, Endless Sleep. The Offspring, Self-Esteem. The Ramones, I Don't Want You. ZZ Top, Nasty Dogs and Funky Kinks, Social Distortion, Can't Take It With You. And the Takeoffs before that, Gone Surfing, and started, of course, with Van Halen, Take Your Whiskey Home. And there you have it. First hour of Rad on the Rock is done and dusted. 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And this program, Rad on the Rock, is made possible by KKCR sustaining members in partnership with Bill Fernandez and Liberated Thermodynamics. 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
2: Set in the late 18th through the early 20th centuries, Bill Fernandez's historic novels chronicle the impact of Western industry and religion on the native Hawaiian way of life. 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
3: Civilization may have progressed enough to conquer the second law of thermodynamics. This law has been a barrier to direct energy usage without fuel. Charlie Brown, grassroots inventor located in Kilauea, Kauai, seeks to work with like minds for dispersed, decentralized, non-capitalist development.
1: And big mahalo to, again, big mahalo, Liberated Thermodynamics and Bill Fernandez for supporting Kauai Community Radio. Surf, blues, and rock, that's what this show's all about. And of course, we had a big passing of the second member of ZZ Top. There was only the Reverends, the only one left. But big rest in paradise to Frank Beard. So of course, there's going to be a little extra ZZ Top. Hope you're having a great Monday evening. Turn it up. Let's have some fun.

0: The Ramones, of course. Commando, Third Rule. The Skanksters, before that, we got to get out of this place. The Veritone Surf Blaster. The Clash, I Fought the Law. The Jeff Healey Band, Confidence Man. The Eliminators, Dawn Patrol, and started off with ZZ Top. My favorite day, when I just got paid. 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
0: And again, big mahalo to Hawaii Red Cross for providing that public service announcement. Surf, blues, and rock, that's what this show's all about. Hope you're having a great Monday evening, Tuesday morning, whatever it is, wherever you are. Hope you're having fun. And what, 28 minutes, the man, the myth, the legend, will be here showing everything that he's got. All that mana spread. So stick around for that. In the meantime, let's rock.

Well, geez, I am just about out of here. That was a fast show. Hope you had fun. Thanks for tuning in. I'll be back next Monday night, 8 to 10 o'clock, with more surf, blues, and rock. What we're listening to right now, of course, The Outlaws, Green Grass, High Tide, AC/DC, Shot Down in Flames, Southern Culture on the Skids, Mojo Box, The Aquamarines, I Know Midorino. There you go. Fabulous Thunderbirds, Can't Judge a Book by Its Cover, and started with Alice in Chains, Man in the Box. So, till next week, be safe, drive sane, live aloha, and of course, we-ho!

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5: Today's Hawaiian moon phase is Mohalu. It is the 12th day of the Hawaiian lunar month. Mohalu means loose, slack, unrestrained, and comfortable. It also means to open and unfold as petals of flowers. Mohalu marks the beginning of the kapu period dedicated to the akua or deity Kane. On the aina, it is an excellent day and moon phase for the planting of flowers. Vahia kupuna, or according to our ancestors, it is believed that the flowers would become round and perfect like the moon. On the kai, fishing will be good as well. The tides are low in the early morning hours today.

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Say, bro, Corner Wins, go get your board. We'll go out and catch a two. See, Corner Wins is when the winds blow toward the ocean and forms the perfect tube, the juice in the wave. Hi, I'm Martin, the lifeguard over at North Beach, where we get at least 2 to 3 every day here on the windward side. We all love the ocean so much, I wrote a song about it.

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1: Aloha, o ke oni a kakaris kou inoa. 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

0: Kamehameha Schools, 1966.
1: Kohala is a great place. I'm not bragging, but it's the Aina o Kamehameha. And we have a good wind in Kohala, strong wind that blows all the time. And Kahua know that wind very well. And you know, if you're not ma'a with this wind, you're not used to that wind, whoo, when you first come to Kohala, you hate it like heck. You hate it. But when you live in Kohala a long time, when the wind stops, huh, that's when it bothers you. This is a good wind here. We sing about this. Makani apa'apa, the relentless wind, blows all the time. And it doesn't stop, but this is such a good wind because it brings rain. And in the old days, the taro patches, Opunake, Opunapili, all this was food for the Hawaiians. Oh, how they loved it. They had the streams, they had the kapu system. Their system was so well preserved, you know. And the fish, they knew when to get what kind of fish at a certain time. And they went out and they gathered today what they will eat tomorrow. Ko aloha, ko aloha. Ka'u mea nui, he says, he makana, nakapu'u vai, he says. This is a gift from the heart, you know, all this in Kohala. He said, this is an important thing. The land has love for us.

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On his 54th birthday, His Majesty Kalaakaua had received many congratulations and gifts from his subjects. But the most moving ho'okupu came from a newly formed mounted unit of Hawaiian horsemen. The Sons of Hawaii, led by the Honorable John Cummins, held burning torches high, symbolic of the sacred kupu which King Kalaakaua had inherited from an ancient royal ancestor, Iwi Kauikaua.

Anyway, the song that tells the story of a place on the island of Hawaii, a place called Kona. It describes the beauty of Kailua. Kona goes out to all the ohanas over here, friends and families. Mahalo very much for coming by.

Thank you. Mahalo. Thank you.

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1: Right now, across the nearly 1,400 acres of wildlife habitat of the Kauai National Wildlife Refuge Complex, there is a whole lot of nesting going on. Within the wetland habitats at Hanalei and Hule'ia, Aleula and Alekeokeo chicks are moving out of their nests with their parents and beginning to make their way around managed wetlands and Lo'ikalo, along with the cute little Ayo chicks seen toddling across the mudflats as they learn to forage. Also, Kalua Maoli nesting is wrapping up while the parents move through their annual molting season, leaving them more vulnerable to predation. Meanwhile, over at the seabird colonies at Kilauea Point, we are seeing the last of the Moli chicks take to the air as they fledge out to sea, while Uwa'okani chicks hatch in burrows across the refuge, and gray awe fledglings compete with one another to touch the tip of the lighthouse. Up on Nihoku, A'o and O'o chicks are spending their first days alone in the burrow, while Kauai Keak fledge from rocky perches, and Kauai Ula chicks are busy growing up under bushes and trees. Friends of Kauai National Wildlife Refuges helps Kokua, our native wildlife, and the habitats they depend upon to nest, rest, forage, and thrive. To learn more and get involved, visit us at www.kauairefuges.org.
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3: Aloha. Today's Hawaiian word of the day is kino. Kino is the word that translates as body, person, individual, self, physique, and receptacle. It also means form, or fully formed as a fetus. For the next 2 weeks, we will be learning Hawaiian words for various parts of our body. Eia ku'ukino maika po'o akahi'u. 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
4: 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And when I'm on Kauai, all I listen to is KKCR Hanalei, KAQA Kilauea, Kauai Community Radio. That's silly. But it is. That's all I listen to.
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Aloha kakahi a kakako. Welcome to our Hawaiian music calendar for Tuesday. On the North Shore, the Tahiti Nui Restaurant and Lounge in Hanalei features Makana Onalani with Randu and Primrose Rego from 6:30 to 8:30. The Western Prince Ocean Villas features music from 5:30 to 7:30. The New Gaia Restaurant in Haena features Alan Thomas from 6 to 8. 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Cafe Portofino next to Duke's in Na Willy Willy features Luraline Leigh Fernandez from 6 to 8. 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On our South Shore, the Koloa Food Trucks features Kyla Benz from 12 to 2. The Seaview Terrace in Poipu also features Kyla Benz from 7:30 to 9:30 in the evening. Kioka's Paradise Restaurant and Bar in Poipu features Chico from 5 to 8:30 in the dining room. The Kauai Island Brewery at the Port Allen Marina in Ale'ale features Frank Cruz, Nick Castillo, and Dave Parsons from 5 to 7. And on our west side, the Saddle Room at Wrangler Steakhouse in Waimea features Kahala Leoki from 6 to 8. Mahalo nui loa. Have a great Hawaiian day.

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2: 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On the North Shore, the Tahiti Nui Restaurant and Lounge in Hanalei features Makana O'Nalani with Randu and Primrose Rego from 6:30 to 8:30. The Western Prince Ocean Villas features music from 5:30 to 7:30. The New Gaia Restaurant in Haena features Alan Thomas from 6 to 8. On our east side, the Ocean House Lounge at the Outrigger Kauai Beach Resort in Wailua features Alika and Pono from 6 to 8. There's local Hawaiian contemporary music at 5 p.m. at the Coconut Marketplace Shopping Center in Waipoli. The Crooked Surf Restaurant at the Sheraton Coconut Beach Hotel in Waipoli features Sean Carrillo from 5:30 to 7:30. Cafe Portofino next to Duke's in Na Willy Willy features Luraline Leigh Fernandez from 6 to 8. Duke's Barefoot Bar at the Royal Sonesta Hotel in Lihue features Loki Sassel from 6 to 8. The Lava Lava Beach Club at the Kauai Shores Hotel in Kapa'a features live music daily from 6 to 9. The Nepali Brewing Company in Kapa'a features John Mahi from 6 to 8. Hualani's at the Timbers Resort in Lihue features Sheldon Espina from 6 to 9.

0: On our South Shore, the Koloa Food Trucks features Kyla Benz from 12 to 2. The Seaview Terrace in Poipu also features Kyla Benz from 7:30 to 9:30 in the evening. Kiyoki's Paradise Restaurant and Bar in Poipu features Chico from 5 to 8:30 in the dining room. The Kauai Island Brewery at the Port Allen Marina in Ale'ale features Frank Cruz, Nick Castillo, and Dave Parsons from 5 to 7. And on our west side, the Saddle Room at Wrangler Steakhouse in Waimea features Kahalalioki from 6 to 8. Mahalo nui loa. Have a great Hawaiian day.
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2: Aloha mai kako. Today's Hawaiian moon phase is Hua. It is the 13th day of the lunar cycle Kaelo. The Kapu Hua dedicated to Kane continues. The definitions of Hua directly correlates with today's moon phase, which include fruit, tuber, egg, produce, ovum, seed, and offspring. Also, Hua means to bear fruit or to bear a child. On the Aina, it is an excellent day for planting, especially fruit-bearing plants. Bananas planted on the Hua moon will bear small fruit. On the Kai, fishing can be expected to be fruitful, especially out at sea. Opelu run through the lunar month of Kaelo. Reef fishing is good in the evenings. Tides are indefinite. Tonight, the moon will appear in the shape of an egg, seed, or fruit, providing a visual affirmation of its fertile and fruitful mana and energy to conceive and produce.
3: According to the National Oceanic and Atmospheric Administration, or NOAA, this year's outlook calls for an above-normal hurricane season for the Central Pacific, with 5 to 13 named storms expected. A normal season typically sees 4 to 5 named storms total. The outlook does not predict whether or how many of these systems will affect Hawaii. Kauai Emergency Management urges the public to have plans in place before a storm approaches. For emergency preparedness information, visit kauai.gov/kema, K-E-M-A, and monitor this station for updates during storm warnings and watches.

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1: Hi, this is Maceo Parker. Right, I play saxophone, and I'm very, very glad you are listening to KKCR Honolulu, KAQA Kilauea, Kauai Community Radio. All right.
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6: Aloha kakahiaka kako. 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You are listening to Aina Ike on the air. Ovau o ke haulani ke kua. And I am your hostess this morning from 9 a.m. to 11 o'clock a.m. playing some of my favorite songs, talking story about things that come to mind, whatever moves and inspires us this morning. So I am super grateful to be here, and I thought I was going to be on Oahu today, but nonetheless, I am so happy when schedules work out that way, that my appointment was accidentally double booked, so I didn't have to get up at 3 o'clock in the morning to get ready to get out of my gate at 4:30. The car comes to pick me up so that I can get on the first flight to Oahu, and then a whole long day of exams and treatment. So I am super happy to be here, and I thank you for joining me on this beautiful, beautiful Kauai day. Wherever you're tuning in from, I hope you're having a wonderful day or morning. It is 9:04 a.m. here in the Hawaiian Islands, and so I'll just get right to it. We'll play some songs for us to enjoy this morning. First up, the group Keauho with one of my favorite songs. It actually takes us to the west end of Kauai, to a very famed wahipana, a celebrated and storied place that has long had its history in the sacred practices and knowledge and very wonderful things that happen in this particular area. Of course, we will be visiting through this mele the sand dunes of Nohili, more commonly known as Barking Sands, and this is where the Pacific Missile Range facility is located. PMRF. And so, of course, because it is a military base, a missile base, we are not able to access this area. I'm born and raised here on Kauai. I've never, ever been to Nohili, but I love, appreciate, and have deep respect for its place in the world of our kupuna, our ancestors. And through the mo'olelo and the mele of our kupuna kahiko, through the mele and the hula as well, we are able to learn, understand, and be inspired by the stories that have kept have been kept alive through song. This is Nohili taking us out west here on Kauai Island with the group Keauhou.

What a fantastic way to kick off the morning. I love it. So that particular rendition of Nohili by the group Kyoho comes off of their CD project that was released in 2017. So almost a whole decade ago. At the very beginnings, or just after the beginning and the founding of this particular group, three amazing gentlemen, the Lum Brothers and I should know these things, and I should also know not to just trust my memory all the time. Okay, I am going to think, or I'm going to check and I'll come back with that. But it comes off of the CD project entitled Ikeko Akeau, and of course the group Kyoho. So as I was listening to it, I loved it. Just perfectly gave me a segue to just reflect and talk about all of the magic that was happening in this recording performance of this melee. So I love the arrangement because they sing it in the same ea, or very similar, almost identical ea, or the vocal arrangement that the original melee was done in chant form. So a lot of the songs that we enjoy today, a lot of the traditional mele that have been around for many, many, many generations were originally chants. And then, you know, in the 1800s and beyond, coming to our way, this way in the future, a lot of these ancient chants were put to music. And this was one of the way in which our kupuna, our ancestors, preserved these ancient mele that were originally in chant form, because back in the day, in those times, all of the things of old Hawaii was frowned upon. And there was a very big push to cancel, to ban even the practices of hula in its kahiko form, or in its old ancient traditional forms. So brilliant. Our ancestors are so brilliant because they knew that if they put a melody to it, then the foreign missionaries and other foreigners who had made their way into Hawaii and were quickly moving towards grasping power. And so it was their assumption, yep, these Malihini Haole, these foreigners, assumed that, oh, it's just a song. So very, very clever of our kupuna that they took these precious old mele and devised melody arrangements to then transition the chant into song form. And so once they started to present these mele in song form, in this more modernized song form, then it was just assumed that it was just a song, that these were just songs. And so, of course, I had explained Nohili is on the west side of Kauai, where PMRF, Pacific Missile Range Facility, is located. There's no access unless you belong to the military or you're able to get a pass because you have a connection with somebody on the base, or some people even work, some civilians work on the base as well, so they're able to get access. But you can't just go there. You can't just wake up in the morning and say, oh, I'm going to go and check out Nohili Beach. You know, back in 2014,
yeah, back in 2014, we hosted here in Kauai, Ka'aha Hula Ohalawa Ola, the fourth World Conference on Hula. It was a national conference. We invited the world to come. And this was the fourth time or the fourth round in which this conference took place. It started in 2001 on Hawaii Island in Hilo, went to Maui in 2005, went to Oahu in 2009, and then made its way to Kauai in 2014. So originally, the World Hula Conference was designed to occur like other major national, international conferences every 4 years. However, Kauai took an extra year to organize, and so we were able to welcome the world to Kauai in 2014. And I was a conference director that worked alongside all of the different Kauai Kumuhula that made up the co-chairs of the various committees to present this World Conference on Hula. And so 2 days out of the 10-day conference, 3 days were Napono Hula, which were like intensive 2.5-day pre-conference workshops. And then we had the week-long main conference. So within the main conference body, we had 2 days that were dedicated to huaka'i. So huaka'i are excursions, you know, the delegates and the participants got to register well in advance. They had to register well in advance and select the different workshops and the huaka'i that they wanted to go on. And so, you know, this particular gathering of hula practitioners, hula students, hula learners, and hula enthusiasts. I was trying to find the right word. Hula enthusiasts. So people that not necessarily do hula, but are interested in Hawaii and Hawaiian culture and love a lot of things about hula and they want to learn. So we were able to gather approximately 1,500 people to Kauai over a 10-day period in July of 2014, and with over 100 presenters. And the presenters were not only Kumuhula, and at this World Conference on Hula, we didn't just teach hula. So people were like, why are you doing a hula conference? You guys are going to like dance for 10 days? No, no, no. You know, hula is made up of far more than dancing. Dancing is one part of it, the most commonly known and popular part of it. But hula has to do with everything Hawaii. So through hula, our ancestors were able to maintain, protect, preserve, as well as perpetuate all of these ancient ancestral knowledge through chants and dances and stories. But in addition to Kumuhula and practitioners of hula, we had artists and we had scholars and musicians and people that are experts in plants, experts of the forest, of the environment. All of these things have to do with hula. And so two of the days within this conference, 10 days, in the 5 days of the regular conference, we were able to feature 2 days of huaka'i, which meant that we had to move more than 1,000 people to various locations on the island. So I say this because I continue to be very, very grateful to the haumana of Halau Palai Hivo Ka'ipuai, who were voluntold/invited and encouraged to chair the huaka'i committee because nobody else wanted to do it. It's a gigantic job.
And I am the Huaka'i queen. It's my most, one of my most favorite things to do. And so I convinced my haumana that not to worry, you might not know anything about, you know, doing Huaka'i, but I will, we'll work together and we will create a listing of the most incredible and fabulous Huaka'i and cultural excursions to different parts of Kauai. So we even, and come to think of it, we had our very own, Kauai's own, I'm pretty sure we did, if I recall correctly. I'm pretty sure, like 99.9% sure, that our dear friend, Michael Keale, who's a prominent musician and an award-winning recording artist and a very talented singer, songwriter, and musician, plays at different venues on Kauai, and I think at the West End, right here in Princeville, as well as Tahiti Nui, usually on Monday evenings. But anyway, Michael is one of our presenters for the Huaka'i, so people were able to get on a bus, travel up to Koke'e, where he shared music and stories for Koke'e through his mele. And of course, his lovely wahine is none other than KKCR's very own Linda Lester Keale, who is on air on Fridays with her Mele no Ko'oi program. So I want to send a shout out and an aloha to both Linda and Michael. So he was one of many presenters, but we sent groups of people out to places as far as Koke'e and Haena and Wailua and doing all kinds of things, you know, hiking up to Nono and then going down to a place within the Wailua Homesteads area or Kaipuha'a to do Malama'aina activities like planting native plants on the land there. Anyhow, I share this because two of the days we sent a group of people, they were able to sign up in advance and visit Nohili. I tell you, if I wasn't so busy, you know, working during this conference, and come to think of it, I did two Huaka'i, so I wasn't able to do that anyway, even if I wanted to. I did two Huaka'i on that day, and one of them was up to Haena. For the life of me, I can't even figure out where the second place we went to. But nonetheless, two groups of people were able to go out to Nohili. We had to go through extra hoops well in advance to get security clearance for them to be able to access it. And so, so happy. It's on my bucket list, you guys. I've never ever been out there, and I am thinking, because now I have a second chance. I didn't before 2024, which is just 2 years ago. Never thought I was going to be able to, you know, go hiking or go up into the forest or to other Vahipana, let alone walk again. So I'm so grateful. That's on my bucket list. I think I'm going to bring that up with a very special group of people when I see them next week. Anyhow, we're moving on. Let's play another mele by Amy Hanayali'i. This time, we're going to go from Nohili to Kane'ohe on the island of Oahu. And so we're going on a little huaka'i of our own this morning through mele, music, mo'olelo, stories. Thank you so much for being with me this morning. Aloha kakaiaka.

Ah, one of my favorite Hula Awana songs that I learned from Uncle Joe Kahaulelio decades ago. Of course, that took us to the island of Oahu, to the east or the windward side of Oahu, known as Kaneohe. And of course, the beautiful voice of Amy Hanayali'i. Hey, thank you guys so much for tuning in and joining me for Aina Ike on the air. I had two little bumpity bumps this morning. And the first thing is, and I just folded into a panic when I got here. I realized that I didn't grab my readers, my glasses. And so I'm struggling this morning. On my computer here, I blew up the, you know, I zoomed in as much as I could, or just blew up my screen, made it as big as I could so that I could read what's on it. And I haven't even gotten there yet because I've been just trying to find my way around here. And so I'm actually playing Mele off of the system. That's already automated and lined up for the overnight Hawaiian music. Although when I came in this morning, something else is playing. I'm not sure. Nonetheless. So, and I'm skipping songs. It doesn't really, doesn't really interest me in the time being. But all these songs that I've played this morning are coming off of the playlist that's in the automated system. And I'm finding some gems. The other thing that happened, in addition to me forgetting my readers, so we're going to get through this morning, so please stick around and hang out, and I know that I'll be able to navigate this as best I can. But the other thing that happened this morning is I had a technical difficulty with one of the computer systems, and it just decided to stop cooperating. So I want to send my mahalo nui out to Dean, who is KKCR's trusty engineer, who made his way over, wasn't really sure stuff that was going on with the screen he had never seen, but he was able to remedy the situation, and I am so grateful. So thank you so much, mahalo nui ya oe e Dean, and it's always a delight to see Earl Grey, his small little sweet doggy. Thank you guys for tuning in to Aina Ike on the air. We are going to take a small little jaunt all the way across to the opposite end of the Hawaiian island chain. And I've got two amazing Hawaiian music artists lined up. The first one, of course, is Kua'ana Torres Kahele, who is from Hilo, Hawaii, lived in Manoa for many, many years, and then just recently, over the last couple of years, moved back to Hawaii Island, where he has this amazing, beautiful, magical garden of lei magic, you know, all the plants and flowers and ferns, and just so beautiful. And then, so I have Kua'ana Torres Kahele. He's going to perform the song called Polihua. And then the second mele is by Lorna Lim, who's from the other side of Hawaii Island, Moko Keawe. She and, of course, her famous ohana, the Lim family, come from Kohala. And so I have, zoom out, zoom in without the readers. Nau no ipua kealoha. Okay, I know I've heard Polihua before. I'm sure I heard both of these songs before.

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So let's adventure together and be entertained by these beautiful musical artists. This is Ko'ana Torres Kahele with Polihua, followed by Lorna Lim, Nau No Ipua Kialoha.

Let's see. Okay, I gotta go close because I cannot see without my glasses. This comes off of a 2023 CD project by Kuana Torres Kahele, and it's simply titled Kaleo Aloha. Okay, so I wasn't able to find the lyrics online as the song was playing, but I caught glimpses of the mo'olelo behind the mele, and it actually is speaking about a beach. Because it describes the sand and the beautiful surroundings of this area. So I have no idea where Polihua is, but that's when Google is our friend. And, you know, I'm not saying that this is 100% accurate, but as I am going through and I'm scrolling as I'm chit-chatting with you over here. So what I found is Polihua Beach is a white sand beach on the island of Lanai. It is isolated and is miles long. It is located on a rough road that's only accessible. Oops, I gotta click because I'm reading because it goes dot, dot, dot. Okay, so it's only accessible. Oops. Oh my gosh. And you guys gotta go Google it. It's absolutely beautiful. And so now the font changed to small, which means that I cannot even see it now. Okay. Okay, Google's not my friend this morning. So sorry, but that's my fault for not grabbing my glasses this morning. Okay, so anyway, Polihua Beach is a secluded 2-mile stretch of pristine coastline on the northern end of Lanai. And it is a good place for sunbathing, but with strong dot, dot, dot. Okay. Oh, more pictures. I'm just clicking on the you know, on the links and stuff like that, which is really, really, really cool. Okay, let me see if I can magnify this so I can read it. Okay, well, I'm excited about this, you guys, because I've never been to Lanai. Okay, wait a minute, I have been to Lanai, I just never got off the plane. I think I was flying back from Molokai to Oahu, and we had to do a quick stopover on Lanai to either drop off or pick up passengers. And so I might as well add that to my bucket list too, you guys. Yeah, let's just make sure we go to Nohili. And I got to get to Lanai. I know it's beautiful. I'm thinking of my friend Kuchi, Phyllis Kayan, who was born and raised on Lanai. Her family's from there, long time. And so it says here, while Polihua Beach, this comes off the Hawaii Visitors website, it says, while Polihua Beach may be harder to reach, it is worth the journey if you're looking for a secluded beach for sunbathing. Weather conditions permitting, of course. You have to take a 4-wheel drive adventure, which takes about an hour northwest of Lanai City. Or you can, you know, can connect with a Kupo Ka'aina, a local guide, which is how I would love to go to a place like that, to enjoy and be introduced to this beautiful, beautiful beach, which is 2 miles of pristine. And more often than not, blissfully empty coast. Okay, I'm gonna stop right there because while I'm excited about this, should I be telling

in the world? Okay, I'm going to end it right there. I'm just kind of really excited because I have heard the name Polihua, but I've never, ever been to Lanai, never got off the plane, so gotta go. Okay, so what I wanted to share is that when the song started, I was like, wait a minute, the AA sounds very, very familiar. And so what's interesting, and I want to thank my ancestors for helping me drive this ka'a that I'm trying to navigate this morning without my reader glasses. So I've always had really, really bad eyesight. I'm wearing my contacts, but when it comes to reading, I am challenged, greatly, greatly challenged. Anyway, as I was listening to the song, the melody and the first line sounded exactly like the song I played earlier. Ike ke one kne ono hili me kapaha paha o poli hale. Yeah, that was the song for Nohili that I played. Kua'ana's song Polihua sounds almost identical or very, very similar. Not identical. Very, very similar. I would guess that he might have been inspired by the mele and the chant Nohili. And so his mele starts out with the first line, Ike keone something o polihua. I have to listen to it again or go look it up, but I found that very, very fascinating, actually. So I do want to thank my kupuna for being with me this morning and helping me to drive this vehicle of Aina Ikea on the air without my reader glasses. So we did not go to Hawaii Island, although that's where Kuana Torres is from. And I am going to turn this mokulele, turn this airplane around, and we are going to head back to hook up with Lorna Lim from Kohala, Hawaii. And again, the mele is Naono I Pua Ke Aloha. I might tell you, I'm never forgetting my glasses again.

0: Oh my gosh. I tell you, miracles just walked, literally just walked through the door. So I have two friends that came to visit, and one of them is one of my fairy godmothers, I swear. So you want to put the, you want to grab the microphone? Yeah, just swing it to you, because we're going to talk story over here. Okay, so not caller one, mic two, I think. Is that where you are?
1: Hello? Hello?
0: I don't know. I cannot really tell. Try put the headphones on and see if you can hear yourself. Anyway, I wanna say aloha and good morning to Mary Moss, who is just wandered into the studio, and she brought a friend with her. This is Carol Caspillo, who is the wife of super good cop that I knew in my younger years, because didn't he used to work at the Hanalei station as well? Yeah. So if any of you know Kauai policeman Morris Caspillo, so this is his wife Carol that's here visiting in the studio, and my dear friend Mary Moss, who, you guys, she brought me a pair of reader glasses. So now I can see. Do you see how difficult is it? I couldn't see any of this. I'm like, and then I'll show you on my computer. I had to make my screen. I had to enlarge it so I could read things. And even my phone is difficult to see without readers. But thank you for the readers.
1: You're welcome.
0: I tell you, so happy. How are you?
1: Doing great. Thank
0: awesome.
1: You.
0: Awesome. I'm just, because I didn't, so I usually bring in a list of songs to grab from, and then I'll do a search in the archives of the Hawaiian music collection that we have here, and then I'll move it over to the right side of the computer screen is like all the songs that are lined up. But I couldn't see any of that. Couldn't see the stuff on my phone. And so what's on the screen right now on the right side, for those of you who are listening, is the system is called the Megasig, and it houses all of the music that you guys listen to, that any of us play. And so we have categories that we can bring up that's on the left of the screen. And so what's happening now is that everything on the computer is all the Hawaiian music. So I can just pick and choose whatever it is that I want to play. And because I didn't have glasses and I couldn't see, I just went with whatever was in the system from the overnight Hawaiian music, and I was just picking and choosing what I wanted to listen to. And I thought, well, what a good way to cover up my little handicap this morning is that I will look for songs that attract my attention, because either the artist or the title of the song is interesting. And so I thought, well, we'll just take a little journey here and there wherever the mele takes us. So that's what I've been doing. It's yes. So good to see you.
1: So
0: my
1: good
0: gosh.
1: To see you.
0: Okay, so now we're going to go to Kalaupapa. Kalaupapa is located on the island of Molokai. And for those who might not be familiar with Kalaupapa, it is mostly known as the former leper's colony. So back in the day, and I can't remember exactly when, but I will find out, because now I can see, I can Google and I can see. So Kalaupapa is located in a very remote, it's a remote peninsula on the island of Molokai. See, that's what it says here by Google. So I know some of my stuff. So Kalaupapa is a remote peninsula on the northern coast of Molokai Island. And it is famous for being a forced isolation colony for people with Hansen's disease, or what they used to call leprosy. And this was established in 1866. So when there was an outbreak of leprosy, remember that movie that came out not too long ago? We all went to see it at the Porter Pavilion, and it was and anyway, it told that story. What happened when the disease of leprosy showed up in Hawaii and it began to infect all of the native people who are so susceptible and vulnerable to foreign diseases. And so rather than cope with it, the government at that time, and of course, this is in 1866, and so what's going on around that time with the government of Hawaii in 1866 is we've already been overthrown, of course, as the Kingdom of Hawaii. And so in 1866, the government was... Oh, no, I'm going to take that back. Let me see. I'm just reading this. In 1866, the government of Hawaii was still an independent constitutional monarchy, which was ruled by King Kamehameha V under the 1864 Constitution, which he had proclaimed to reassert royal authority. But the political structure was such that he, Kamehameha V, held substantial executive power, having replaced the prior 1852 constitution to increase the king's authority. But already there was a legislature bicameral body consisting of the House of Nobles, which were appointed by the king, and a House of Representatives, which were elected by qualified voters. So the qualified voters were non-Hawaiian. And so these were... foreign businessmen who had come to Hawaii, had taken up interest in land matters, and were very, very quickly moving towards, usurping power, which eventually they were, that they were successful at. So, let's see, the Hawaiian monarchy itself was overthrown in on January 17, 1893. So leprosy had already been introduced to Hawaii, and so there was a lot that were being done to remove infected people, to isolate them in Kalaupapa. And so the and I want to say the these dates are not ringing for me. Let me see. Leprosy in Kalaupapa. I have to make sure that I'm giving correct information. Okay, so that is right. The exiles of people infected with Hansen's disease or leprosy begins under King Kamehameha V's time, and the government established a quarantine site in 1866 to stop the spread of leprosy. So Hawaiian people that were found to be infected or suspected of being infected by Hansen's disease were taken away from their families, and they were... exiled to Kalaupapa. It's super remote. They were basically taken there, thrown off of the ship, had to swim in to land, and then they remained there. Many of them died and were buried there, never ever able to see their families. So this movie, some time ago, and I can't even think of the title, but it was really based on the story, a true story of Ko'olau the leper. So Ko'olau was a Hawaiian man from Kauai, and I believe his wife's name was Pi'ilani, and I can't remember what the son's name was, but to avoid being exiled to Kalaupapa, because they had the people that were out there looking for people that had been infected with Hansen's disease or leprosy were being rounded up. They were being rounded up like cattle to be taken, to be exiled and separated from the regular population. And so he and his wife agreed that they would not separate from each other. So what they did to escape the bounty hunters, I mean, they basically were bounty hunters, is that they ran and escaped into Kalalau Valley. And so he was able to, Ko'olau was able to fend off the authorities. I remember, and it was a Haole sheriff. Can't remember who his name was or whatever, but all three of them, no, two of them, the son and the father, succumbed to leprosy while they were living in Kalalau Valley. And his wife, Pi'ilani, was able to return back to civilization. She never contracted Hansen's disease or leprosy. And she was able to tell the story, you know, to the people of Kauai. And then her story was preserved in the Old Hawaiian language newspapers, and then later on books were written about it, and a movie, several documentaries were made, songs were written about Ko'olau, and so it's one of the ways in which mele helps us to preserve these historic events that happened. Anyway, on a happier note, we are going to listen to the group called Ho'okena, and they are going to take us to the peninsula, northern Molokai, and the title of the song is called Kaua o Kalaupapa. Translated, it simply means the reign of Kalaupapa. So that's what the song is about. I'm not familiar with it. We're all going to listen to it. I might have heard it before, but right offhand, I don't recognize it. So let's take a listen. Hey, thank you so much for tuning in to Kauai Community Radio.

0: Okay, that was Kaua Kalaupapa by the group Ho'okena. Oh my gosh, it is the top of the hour. And it is Hola Umi Ikeiaka Kahiaka. It's 10 o'clock in the morning, which means that there's kuleana that I have to do. 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
0: Mahalo nui for supporting Kauai Community Radio. Okay, let's get back to the music. What's going on over here? Oh, I'm not familiar with this song either, so we might as well take a hop over to Oahu Island. Brother Nolan Conjugation is one of my dear friends from a long, long time ago. And I guess we're going to go to the North Shore to Hale'iwa. This one is entitled Good Morning Hale'iwa. And although Brother Nolan does do like kiho'alu and Hawaiian slacky, he also created his own genre of like native island music, like Coconut Girl, which is really, really popular back in the day, and native. Anyway, let's take a listen to Good Morning Hale'iwa. So Hale'iwa is located on the north end of Oahu Island. And as the place name informs us, Hale in Hawaiian means house. Iwa is a frigate bird. So Hale'iwa is known anciently as the house of the frigate birds.

0: e ala e o he no wau i ku e na hanau a puna no kawa ai ka lomoa na la a pau o kou kawa ora nui ki aloha o ka aina o hale iwa.
1: Okay, that was fun. I love it. Okay, so a lot of Olalo Hawaii things going on. A conversation between a kupuna wahine or an elderly Hawaiian woman and Brother Nolan. Yeah, just exchanging words and greetings of aloha out on the north end of Oahu in Hale Iwa. And so between songs, I'm talking story with Marianne Carroll here in the studio. Thank you so much for popping in. And so Mary suggested, what about the song Ko'olau by the group Napali? And I know of the song, but I couldn't find it in the system, but I did find it. It's actually called the
2: Napali
1: Outlaw. So the name of the song is Napali Outlaw, and it's done by the group Napali, which is primarily Pancho Graham, the late Dr. Carlos Andrade, and Patrick Cockett. Amazing. I'm such a fan of their music, and I'm so happy that they did record their music while Carlos was still alive. And Carlos was an amazing, prolific hakumele, a composer. He was a very intelligent akamai man. He was a fisherman, a sailor, a mahi'ai, raising his family off of the land in Moloa'a. And was also a doctor, a professor, an assistant professor, I think, or a professor at the University of Hawaii at Manoa. Anyway, I found the song. So let's take a listen to Ko'olau the Outlaw. Napali Outlaw. Thank you. Thank you, Mary. The title of the song is Napali Outlaw. It tells of the story of Ko'olau, which I was sharing earlier, and I love it because you will hear in the lyrics of the song the mo'olelo to the Napali Outlaw by the group Napali. Okay, let me cue this up for our listening enjoyment. Put that light on. Oops.

0: That was so beautiful.
1: $5. That's how much I'm hoping you'll...
0: Sorry about that. I tell you, if you don't press the right buttons, things just kind of like scoop up. You scoop up and, you know... And it's like, where did this person show up from? You're listening to Kauai Community Radio. This is Kou Ke Haolani Ke Kua. I'm trying to like navigate all these different computers in here. And sometimes if I'm trying to talk and press buttons and check stuff on my computer, you know, but I'm a volunteer here. So, e kala mai au. Thank you so much for supporting Kauai Community Radio. And I wasn't supposed to be here today. I thought I had an appointment on Oahu, but it was a double book of an old appointment. So I actually had Tita Sandy Swift that was ready to drop in and cover for me. But nonetheless, I am here. I'm so happy to be here with all of you live on the air. Aina Ike on the air this morning. It's 10:15, and so it is time for our Manu Minute. I want to thank the Friends of Kauai's Wildlife Refuges for bringing this important message to all of us.
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3: Right now, across the nearly 1,400 acres of wildlife habitat of the Kauai National Wildlife Refuge Complex, there is a whole lot of nesting going on. Within the wetland habitats at Hanalei and Hule'ia, Ale'ula and Ale'keokeo chicks are moving out of their nests with their parents and beginning to make their way around managed wetlands and lo'ikalo, along with the cute little Ayo chicks seen toddling across the mudflats as they learn to forage. Also, Kalua Maoli nesting is wrapping up while the parents move through their annual molting season, leaving them more vulnerable to predation. Meanwhile, over at the seabird colonies at Kilauea Point, we are seeing the last of the Moli chicks take to the air as they fledge out to sea, while Uwa'okani chicks hatch in burrows across the refuge and gray awe fledglings compete with one another to touch the tip of the lighthouse. Up on Nihoku, A'o and O'o chicks are spending their first days alone in the burrow, while Kauai Keak fledge from rocky perches, and Kauai Ula chicks are busy growing up under bushes and trees. Friends of Kauai National Wildlife Refuges helps Kokua, our native wildlife, and the habitats they depend upon to nest, rest, forage, and thrive. To learn more and get involved, visit us at www.kauairefuges.org.
0: That was wonderful. Thank you so much to Thomas Dalbert. He is the executive.
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0: Amazing work for our beautiful creatures on the island of Kauai. There are three wildlife refuges. There's one in Hanalei, the Hanalei Wildlife Refuge, and you can actually go to an amazing, beautiful lookout just right before the Princeville Resort entrance. It's on the left side of the highway as you're coming out here north. And so there's the Hanalei Wildlife Refuge. That's not the refuge, but you go when you go to the scenic lookout, if you, which is so beautifully designed with native plants, and there's two lookouts. It's all ADA handicap accessible and with beautiful informative storyboards and displays, but you can go to the two different lookouts to see amazing views of Hanalei Valley and then Hanalei Bay looking all the way out to Napali. And then there is, of course, the Kilauea Point National Wildlife Refuge, where the lighthouse is. And then in Hule'ia, out on the east side in the Puna District, we have the Hule'ia Wildlife Refuges. So mahalo nui to the Friends of Kauai's Wildlife Refuges. All right. I have a very, very, very special request. Today is my beautiful niece's Lahana. So I received a special request by his makua hine from his mama, Eva Joy Minor Peru, who I love, love, love, love dearly. Eva and the Peru Ohana, want to send my love and aloha to you this morning. Thank you for the text and your special request. So today is the Lahanao. So wishing a ho'oli lahanao, a happy, happy birthday to the youngest daughter of Les and Eva Joy Minor Peru, Shaness Kainoa. I love you, honey. Happy, happy, happy birthday. And so I found the song that you requested, Eva. The title of it is Ku'uipo Ke Kailoa, the sweetheart of the vast ocean. And it is an original mele performed by her older brother, by her older brother Tarvin Lono Makia, who lives in South Maui in Kihei. And we've been so beautifully welcomed and hosted by him. This is back in 2016 when Lavena Hawaii did an incredible runway fashion show for the Mamo Wearable Arts Fashion Show at the Maui Arts and Cultural Center. So I want to send my aloha out to Brother Tarvin Makia on the island of Maui, the elder brother of Eva Joy Minor Peru, and the Kaneakua Minor Ohana. But nonetheless, this is a very, very special request, sending a hau'oli lahanao wish of blessings and abundance and prosperity to our beautiful princess, Shaness Kainoa. Happy birthday, love. This is Uncle Tarvin Makia singing this song just for you. Put that on, and here we go.

Oh my God, that was so beautiful. I was just telling Mary and Carol while we were listening to the melee. One of the things that I love the most about being in the seat is if I can find a song, I can play whatever I want to hear. And so oftentimes I will recognize songs, or sometimes people will call in and say, hey, can you play such and such a song? And if I'm not familiar with it, I can look for it in the system. If I can find it, I'm happy to play it. And oftentimes I'll come across stuff on the Mega Sig inventory, titles of songs or people that I haven't heard in a while. And so I'll play it and then discover new songs. So this particular song that we just listened to by Tarvin Makia of Maui, by special request, is one of those songs. So the title of it is Ku'uipo Ke Kailoa. The artist is Tarvin Lono Makia, M-A-K-I-A, from the island of Maui. So, so talented. Okay, so I have one more song. I'm going to play this for Shayness Kainoa. And, you know, this song was written so long ago, but I remember it growing up as a child. The only station that the radio was tuned into on the dial was KCCN, which continues to be Hawaiian radio, but back in the day it was strictly Hawaiian music. And one of the most

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He's so beautiful, my love. And so I'm going to play another song for you. And we'll just say it's your Mele Inoa because the name of the song is Kainoa. And it is done none other than by the famous Marlene Tsai.

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I remember this song from when I was a little girl, Kainoa. So again, Ha'oli Lahanao Ya Oi is Shaina's Kainoa, Peru. Love you, honey. Happy, happy, happy birthday. And if you're home to celebrate your birthday with Ohana, enjoy yourself, but wishing you many, many, many more birthday blessings to come. Hey, you're listening to Kauai Community Radio. It's Hapa Hola Eumi already. It's already 10:30 a.m. Time flies when you're having fun with friends. I have Mary Moss sitting in as a visitor to the station this morning with Carol Caspillo. So happy to have company, because usually I'm here by myself until somebody comes in the office, which is about now or about 11. And so if you were smart and lucky enough to head out to the Kauai Community College Performing Arts Center last week Friday, or to the Porter Pavilion at Anaina Ho this past Saturday, acclaimed actor, indigenous playwright, award-winning performer,

Was this good? So it's here on Kauai to a live performance of his one-man show simply titled Duke. And I had an opportunity to interview him live on the air last week, Tuesday, which I really, really loved. I think we talked story on the air for at least 40, 45 minutes. And so if you're visiting other islands, he is traveling with this particular show entitled The Duke. It started last week Thursday in Waikiki and then came to Kauai on the 21st and 22nd of August, last weekend, Friday and Saturday. And then this Friday, Moses Goods is headed to Hilo, Hawaii, and he will be performing his show, The Duke, at the Palace Theater. On Saturday, he's going to be in Kihei, Maui on September 5th. And it looks like there are three shows there, Saturday and Sunday in Kihei, and then that's it. The last time he performed this piece was 10 years ago. And so it has been massaged and nurtured, and more things have been inspired. He talked story with me about the research that he did while he was working at the Bishop Museum. And there is a Hall of Fame area for some of Hawaii's most legendary athletes, of which Duke was one of them, of course, is featured there. And so I was just so inspired by Moses's amazing story and sharing of his inspiration. So I'm glad you got to go, Mary. Really, really happy that you went. Because I didn't tell you until like the day before, I think. And so I'm glad that you were able to go. So, you know, I am looking, if you want to learn more about this piece of work, which is amazing, go on to the website inamona.org, inamona.org. That is the nonprofit organization that was founded by Moses Goods. He fulfills the role as the nonprofit organization's creative director. So appropriate. So inamona.org is the website. And there's a quote here. It says, quote, "In Hawaii, we greet friends, loved ones, and strangers with aloha, which means with love. Try meeting or leaving people with aloha. You'll be surprised by their reaction. I believe it, and it is my creed." That is a quote of the Duke himself, Duke Kahanamoku. So I'm going to play two songs. The first one that I want to play is a song called titled Imiau Ya'oi. And I was told by Moses that it was one of, and continues to be, even if Duke's on the other side of the veil now, but it is one of his most favorite songs. And so I want to bring into the studio, not live, of course, but recorded performance by none other than the amazing Lena Robbins singing Imiau Ya'oi. This is one of Duke's most favorite Hawaiian songs.

Okay. Wasn't that gorgeous? One of my most favorite songs. And I need to tell you about that song too, because there is beautiful history behind it. Translated, Imiao Ya Oi means I search for you. And it is credited to Charles E. King and Liliuo Kalani. So I'm going to come in. I'm going to interrupt that what I'm reading right here. And I am going to give props to our queen, who is said to have been the composer or the hakumele of this song. Queen Liliuo Kalani wrote the poetic words to Imiao Ya Oi in 1874, and the title simply is translated as I'm Searching for You. The song tells the story of a young person searching for their lost love in the fragrant forested areas of the volcanic Puna district on the island of Hawaii, pleading for their return. And decades later, songwriter and educator Charles E. King, who is credited for a lot of music, a lot of Hawaiian music, and it's just my humble opinion that I think a lot of the music that he copyrighted, he did not compose himself, although he was a prolific composer as well. Anyway, Charles E. King added a new melody and harmony, and it became widely popular after he featured it in his 1925 operetta, which is titled The Prince of Hawaii. And so over the years, the song turned into a standard of Hawaiian music performed by numerous slacky guitar masters and artists like Keola Beamer. Napua Greg does a beautiful rendition, but my favorite is the one that we just listened to, which was recorded, all the parts, ukulele, guitar, and upright bass, all the vocals and the harmonies by Lina Robbins, L-I-N-A. Robbins, R-O-B-B-I-N-S. She's amazing. She's one of my most favorite Hawaiian music performers. Okay, so I want to celebrate and give props to Moses Goods for his amazing talent, and really, really want to send out aloha and best wishes for a very, very successful tour. Paying honor to Duke Paoa Kahanamoku, the legendary Native Hawaiian Olympic champion, swimming champion, broke world records when he went to the Olympics. And he's also widely known as the father of modern surfing. I found this particular song, and it was composed in, okay, what happened to it? I gotta find it. Oh, here it is. So the name of this song is simply Dukahanamoku. It is a classic song paying tribute to Dukahanamoku. It was composed by Saul K. Bright Sr., in 1935, and it was famously recorded with Saul Ho'opi'i's Novelty Quartet. Okay, I Googled that, so we have a little bit of a discrepancy here. Let me make a correction. It was not composed by Saul K. Bright Sr. This was, let me find the words for it. Do I have the words for it? No, I'm sorry. It was composed by... Okay, I'm a little confused because when I Google it, it says that it was composed by Saul K. Bright Sr. But when I'm looking at the record label on the original vinyl... Oh, that's why... Okay, this is tricky. Our kupuna are being tricky with me. They're checking and double checking and drawing my attention to the fact that, sorry for the confusion, gang, the composer rightfully is Saul K. Bright Sr. The mele, Dukahanamoku, was composed in the 1930s.
was first released on a 78 vinyl. The person that recorded it is another Saul Ho'opi'i, and the name of his group was the, where did it go? It was just right here. The recording group is Saul Ho'opi'i and his Novelty Quartet. Wow, that's a lot. Okay, let's take a listen to this. This is a fun song. I think it's more upbeat. I listened to it before. I didn't get to play it because Moses and I were talking, sorry, for so long. Anyway, let's enjoy this. Tuka Hanamoku Amele Inoa, written in 1935 for the father of surfing and one of Hawaii's most famous ambassadors of aloha.

0: That was fun. A little bit of a huaka'i back to, not the future, but back to the past. That was amazing. 1935, a mele inoa for Duke Kahanamoku. I absolutely love it. It is already 10:45. I got to play some of this stuff. I've gotten carried away with music, and there's some other things that I need to take care of.
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0: Okay, the underwriter message had a mind of its own, but I'm going to do that in a little bit, not just yet. So this morning, as I was getting in my car, I just had gotten in my car. I was getting ready to drive off to make my way out here to the radio station. An email flashed on my phone announcing that Dolly Parton passed away this morning. So sad to hear that. 80 years old. American singer, songwriter, and actress, the dearly beloved Dolly Parton, so loved by so many people, did so many good things for children and communities, and communities not only where she was born and raised, but communities all over. And she, you know, she became famous as a country music icon. Passed away today. You know, she rose from a very loving but impoverished upbringing in the mountains of East Tennessee, and in her lifetime became rich and famous and well known as the queen of country music. And so really, really want to wish the Ohana, sending out prayers and blessings, and not just to her family and loved ones, but for people the world over, which is mourning this beautiful, beautiful soul who has blessed the world with her music, with her generosity, have sponsored scholarships, and have brought relief efforts with generosity of funds, and just with her aloha. She, you know, she to me really was another example, epitomizing the aloha spirit. So, you know, Hawaii is known the world over for its powerful aloha spirit, but aloha is not only something that can be carried by Hawaiian people. I believe that. Aloha is infused in the energy, in the aina, in the environment of Hawaii. It is a value that has existed in Hawaii and Hawaii history and culture amongst our people and our ancestors for countless generations, from the very beginning of time. It's part of the Hawaiian culture. But through music, through stories, through our culture, people visiting here, being inspired by this intangible thing that the Hawaiians call aloha, it continues to inspire us. And so I truly believe that Dolly Parton was, you know, was an incredible example of the aloha spirit. So, you know, I knew that immediately. I was so heartbroken when I saw the news flash on my phone screen this morning. However, You know, I do stuff like this because I'm trying to, navigate all of these different computers and what law. And I am not finding what I had prompted up on my screen. So let me play a song, and then I gotta go search one of the tabs in the on the computer. I set this up as soon as I came in, like before 9, like at 8:45 this morning, and it's not there. So I am going to play a mele. So I'm going down the list. You know what? Let's play this. I'm feeling nostalgic. This is Buddy Fool and the Invitations. Yeah. Some vintage Hawaiian music. Still has its charm. I love it. Kiss Me Love. This is a Johnny Kamealoha Almeida mele.

That was so beautiful. Buddy Foe and the Invitations. And back in the day, you would hear that kind of music all the time. So, yeah, in the 60s and the 70s, even before that. And it is 5 minutes to the top of the hour, and I am going to bring Ina Ike on the air this episode this week on the 25th of August to a close with a very, very special tribute to the now late Dolly Parton, who passed away this morning. Just an icon of country music. She was a star and such a beautiful person of generosity and aloha. I queued this mele up earlier when I came in. And with every way that the huaka'i went this morning, it's going to be our final song for today. So, you know, there was a special that was aired on national television. It was a Dolly Parton's. It was Dolly Parton's television special, which was filmed on location in Hawaii in 1997. And 1988. It says 1987 and 1988. Sorry, not, yeah, I'm dyslexic here. 1987, 1988. And it's a blending of two iconic voices, both of them now on the other side of the veil. And this amazing duo came together to combine the classic English love song, Unchained Melody, with the Hawaiian falsetto and vocal tradition of Ipole Manu. And so Ipole Manu is a beautiful song that was composed by the late Queen Kapi'olani for her husband, King David Kalakaua. He had died in San Francisco, and she had written this song for him in preparation for his return home. However, he died abroad, and this is a very moving love song from Kapi'olani, from Queen Kapi'olani to King Kalakaua. And so both of these mega artists, Palani Vaughn of Hawaii, a revered Hawaiian musician, historian, and founding member of the Sunday Manoa, known for his deep dedication to the legacy of King Kalakaua, was invited by Dolly Parton to perform a duet with her. And this is the actual recording of that particular performance of Unchained Melody that was recorded for a Dolly Parton special in 1987 and 88. Enjoy.

0: While he was away, it is said that his queen, Kapi'olani, wrote this beautiful song. Now, feathers are associated with the chiefs of Hawaii. And so her song was entitled Ipule Manu, or Sweetheart of the Bird Feathers.
1: Which is why we have on our feather.
0: Right. Hey. This is a very traditional Hawaiian lei, as a matter of fact. It's called Le Mamu. And you can see it's a lei of great beauty, and royalty got all the best of everything in those days. But the saddest part is that Kalakaua died in San Francisco suddenly and never heard the song. And so the song was sung really at his, I don't want to say his funeral, but at in memory of the king. And I like to sing it because it, well, I think it helps to display the love that these two Hawaiian royalty shared.
1: Well, let's sing it tonight. If he never got to hear it in real life, maybe he can hear it on the wind tonight in spirit.
0: Okay.

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1: You should have been a king.
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Here we go. Oh my gosh. Okay. I want to send a special mahalo out to the underwriters that support Kauai Community Radio. 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I will be back next week, Tuesday, from 9 a.m. to 11 a.m. for another episode of Aina Ike on the air. The DigiCart system just crashed again, and so I was unable to play the underwriter messages. But do want to thank Wainiha Country Market, Hukilau Lanai, and Kauai Community College for supporting Democracy Now. Aloha ke kahi, ke kahi, mālama ke kahi, ke kahi. Have a beautiful, beautiful Kauai Day.

0: From New York, this is Democracy Now!
1: Our objective is to sever every economic lifeline that sustains this tyrannical regime until Tehran stands alone.
0: The Trump administration has announced plans to escalate its economic war against Iran by issuing new sanctions and targeting Iran's trading partners. We'll speak to Cornell professor Nicholas Mulder, author of The Economic Weapon, The Rise of Sanctions as a Tool of Modern War. Then we look at how local officials in Illinois are collaborating with federal immigration agents, despite a state law barring the practice.
2: Well, it might not surprise you to learn that police are still working with ICE. Documents now reveal that county prosecutors are also feeding the agency information.
0: We will speak to Aura Bogado of Injustice Watch. And then we'll go inside a Texas jail to hear from Autumn Hill, an activist sentenced to 50 years in prison for protesting outside the Prairie Land ICE facility in Texas.
3: If you resist the Trump administration in any way, if you resist police, if you resist the mass incarceration of immigrants, they are going to bury you.
0: We will also talk to reporter Jack Crosby about his new Rolling Stone piece, Incarcerated for Life in Trump's War on the Left. All that and more coming up. Welcome to Democracy Now!, democracynow.org, the War and Peace Report. I'm Anjali Kamath. The Pentagon says it has resumed strikes on boats in the Eastern Pacific and the Caribbean after a two-month pause. On Monday, U.S. Southern Command said two people were killed after it carried out a, quote, lethal kinetic strike on a low-profile vessel operating along established narco-trafficking routes in the Pacific Ocean. Once again, the Pentagon provided no evidence the boat was carrying drugs. Since President Trump launched a boat bombing campaign nearly a year ago, Southcom says it's killed at least 223 people. Amnesty International has condemned the strikes as extrajudicial killings, a form of murder, saying they amount to crimes under international law. The Trump administration has outlined plans to tighten sanctions on Iran, warning that businesses, banks, and other nations could lose access to the U.S. financial system if they continue doing business with Tehran. On Monday, Treasury Secretary Scott Bessent announced Operation Economic Outcast, which includes secondary sanctions on trade related to Iran's oil, shipping, cryptocurrency, gold, and aviation industries. Bessent said countries have a timeline to sever ties with Iran, but provided no details on which countries would be targeted or when.
1: We are giving everyone the opportunity to remedy bad behavior. Why would I want to blow up the global financial system? We believe that it is important to level set and give people a cure period, but they should know that that will move very quickly and that we are serious.
0: Iran's key trading partners include the United Arab Emirates, Turkey, Iraq, India, Pakistan, and China, which is the largest foreign market for Iranian oil. On Monday, China's foreign ministry called on the U.S. to return to dialogue and negotiations.
4: Sanctions and pressure will not resolve disputes. They will only exacerbate tensions and escalate the situation, which is not in the interest of any party. China calls on the relevant parties to act rationally and with restraint and avoid taking any measure that may further escalate tensions or deal a blow to the global economic growth and financial stability.
0: Iran has condemned the sanctions as an act of war. A spokesperson for the Islamic Revolutionary Guard Corps said they show the U.S. is resorting to economic warfare after it was defeated on the battlefield. We'll have more on this story after headlines. The Supreme Court has lifted a lower court's injunction on President Trump's executive order seeking to limit mail-in voting ahead of November's midterm elections. Trump's order directs the Department of Homeland Security to create state-by-state lists of eligible voters who are citizens. The U.S. Postal Service would then use the list provided by states to assess if voters should be allowed to vote by mail. On Monday, justices ruled 6-3 that California and 22 other states lacked standing to sue over the issue. The ruling, however, did not address whether Trump had authority to impose the rules. The court's three liberal justices dissented. Justice Ketanji Brown Jackson warned that the majority opinion, quote, needlessly injects chaos and uncertainty into the upcoming midterm elections. Meanwhile, a separate nationwide injunction against parts of the same order remains in place. This all comes as Trump seeks Senate confirmation for four loyalists he's nominated to vacancies on the Board of Governors of the U.S. Postal Service. Three of them have expressed doubts that Joe Biden won the 2020 presidential election. President Trump on Monday threatened to increase U.S. tariffs on Canadian cars, trucks, and auto parts to 50% starting next year. Trump's threat came just days after the U.S. imposed 50% tariffs on roughly $20 billion of other Canadian goods, prompting Prime Minister Mark Carney to announce plans to impose retaliatory tariffs beginning on September 8th. On Monday, Carney said Canada would return to trade talks only if the Trump administration changes tactics.
5: When the Americans go to the negotiation table first with the right attitude towards our industries and a true partnership, of course we'll come to the negotiating table.
0: In Gaza, Israel launched a wave of attacks on Monday, hitting a mosque, a water desalination plant, and tents housing displaced Palestinians. At least seven people were killed, including two children. In central Gaza, an Israeli strike hit a house in the Burej refugee camp, killing a four-year-old boy. In Khan Yunis, another child died from gunshot wounds after Israeli forces fired on her. This is Abu Amra, a Palestinian man at the site of the damaged mosque.
6: This mosque has been here since the day we were born. Today, I am about 48 years old, and I have always seen this mosque just as it was. The Israeli occupation is just hitting blindly. What are they hitting? They're hitting, they claim. Look at what the occupation is hitting. Look, look. They say they are bombing the Book of our Lord. They are bombing our mosque where we pray.
0: Despite last October's so-called ceasefire, Israeli forces have killed nearly 1,300 Palestinians in Gaza. In Canada, the Montreal City Council passed a resolution in solidarity with Palestinians on Monday after councillors removed much of the motion's original language, which included calls to suspend institutional and diplomatic ties with Israel. The original provision would have also seen the city of Montreal officially recognize and denounce Israel's assault on Gaza as a, quote, genocide and its treatment of Palestinians as, quote, apartheid. This is Alex Norris, a Projet Montreal city councillor who co-sponsored the motion.
7: One reason Gaza has had such an impact is that we have watched it unfold in real time. On our phones and on our screens, we have seen civilians attacked. We have seen neighborhoods erased. We have even seen perpetrators celebrating what they have done. That is why Gaza has been so often described as the world's first live stream genocide. What Israel has done in Gaza and the role Western governments have played in enabling it has become one of the defining moral tests of our time. Today, this council has the opportunity to say enough.
0: In Haiti, a heavily armed gang killed dozens of people overnight Monday in a raid on Kenskoff, a farming community near Haiti's capital, Port-au-Prince. The UN reports at least 47 people were killed and 22 more wounded, with homes set ablaze, prompting outrage from survivors over the Haitian government's failure to protect them from repeated deadly attacks.
8: We live in humiliation. The government has done nothing for us. The blood of the population does not stop flowing in Kenskoff. The Prime Minister has to say something to the people in Kenskoff now. We cannot take it anymore.
0: The UN's Human Rights Agency reports hundreds of criminal groups in Haiti have killed over 16,000 people since early 2022. That's compounded an existing humanitarian crisis, with 6.4 million Haitians requiring assistance and nearly 1.5 million internally displaced. Despite that, the U.S. last week announced twice weekly deportation flights to Haiti after a Supreme Court ruling allowed the Trump administration to end temporary protected status for an estimated 350,000 Haitians. The Trump administration has announced plans to revoke the visas of asylum seekers. The State Department will revoke so-called B1 and B2 visas issued for business and tourism travel between 2016 and 2026, whose holders have applied for or are now seeking asylum. The Associated Press puts the number of affected people at 200,000. If the administration follows through with its plans, it would be the largest single mass revocation of visas in U.S. history. Meanwhile, the Trump administration again announced plans to charge employers a fee of over $103,000 to hire skilled foreign workers through the H-1B visa program. The revenue would be used to fund ICE. President Trump had tried to implement a six-figure fee last year through a presidential proclamation, but a judge ruled against it in June. In Florida, ICE arrested a mother and daughter who were seriously injured in a car crash and brought to a hospital. According to family members, Grace Stephanie Calero Cabanilla and her 19-year-old daughter, Juliana Mia Cariel Calero, were placed in separate rooms after arriving at the hospital, and a sheriff's deputy began questioning the mother about her immigration status shortly after she arrived, while she was wearing a neck brace and had been given medication. According to family members, the mother had applied for political asylum and her daughter's visa document was valid till 2030. Democratic Congressmember Al Green filed articles of impeachment Monday against President Trump over his violent mass deportation campaign. In his resolution, Green argues, quote, President Trump is abusing the powers of the presidency by operating United States Immigration and Customs Enforcement and Customs and Border Protection as his vicious, quota-driven, unaccountable paramilitary police forces, transgressing with anonymity and secrecy, assaulting people, committing and covering up unjustified killings of civilians. This comes as a U.S. Airman, Major Jason Watson, was arrested twice for calling for the impeachment of President Trump. He was officially criminally charged Monday for his comments. He faces three violations for contemptuous remarks about Trump, five violations for allegedly disobeying orders, and two violations for alleged conduct unbecoming of an officer. And Palestinian artist Suleiman Mansour has died at the age of 79. He was one of the leading figures in contemporary Palestinian art. He helped create a visual language of Palestinian identity, revisiting the land, exile, and occupation in works that frequently featured olive trees and traditional embroidery. He was born in Bir Zeit near Ramallah in 1947 and attended the Bezalel Academy of Arts and Design in Jerusalem in 1970. In 1994, he co-founded the Al-Wasiti Art Center in East Jerusalem to preserve Palestinian art and connect artists living in Palestine with other Palestinians in exile. This is Mansour in an interview with Al Jazeera in 2021.
9: I believe art in our situation, where when you don't have a homeland, when you don't have a country, a political thing, And when people deny your existence, you know, in Israel and many places in the West, they deny your existence. So art is a form of saying that we are here.
0: And those are some of the headlines. This is Democracy Now!, democracynow.org, the War and Peace Report. I'm Anjali Kamath in New York with Juan Gonzalez in Chicago. Hi, Juan.
10: Hi, Anjali, and welcome to all of our listeners and viewers across the country and around the world.
0: The Trump administration has outlined plans to tighten sanctions on Iran, warning that businesses, banks, and other nations could lose access to the U.S. financial system if they continue doing business with Tehran. On Monday, Treasury Secretary Scott Bessent announced Operation Economic Outcast, which includes secondary sanctions on trade related to Iran's oil, shipping, cryptocurrency, gold, and aviation industries. Bessent said countries have a defined timeline to sever ties with Iran, but provided no details on which countries would be targeted or when.
1: Treasury has mapped every node, every facilitator, and every network that Iran has used to smuggle oil and evade sanctions. Beginning today, the actions of Treasury and other agencies will tighten the noose and block every potential source of revenue that funds the IRGC and the evil Iranian regime. We are enforcing a zero leakage approach. There will be no minimal breathing space for the regime to rebuild its capacity to inflict terror against America and the world. The final refuge of this regime is the mistaken conclusion of nations that still finance the Iranian threat in the hopes of evading it. It is no longer acceptable to operate in the gray spaces of this conflict. Countries cannot claim they are blind to enabling this activity.
0: After Treasury Secretary Scott Bessent finished his remarks, he took questions from reporters.
5: You described this as an economic D-Day, but D-Day wasn't a threat of an invasion, and the U.S. didn't give a timeline to Germany. So why not impose the sanctions today?
1: Well, we are giving everyone the opportunity to remedy bad behavior. Why would I want to blow up the global financial system?
0: Iran has threatened to retaliate against the U.S. in a, quote, seismic manner. Iranian officials have said that any country supporting the new U.S. economic restrictions would be considered an enemy. This is Iran's economy minister, Ali Madanizadeh.
8: Naturally, they want to wage economic terrorism against us, and we have our own tools as well. We know how to play this game. This time they should not think their response will be purely defensive and that we will only defend ourselves. They should also expect us to go on the offensive. The era of an unpopular world is over. As you have seen, two of the world's major countries rejected these new sanctions and this new plan and refused to go along with them. We are almost certain that many other countries, whether officially or unofficially, will also refuse to accept them. And, God willing, they will fail.
0: To talk more about the U.S. economic war against Iran, we are joined now by Nicholas Mulder. He's an associate professor of history at Cornell University and a specialist in sanctions. He's the author of The Economic Weapon, The Rise of Sanctions as a Tool of Modern War. Nicholas Mulder, welcome to Democracy Now! Your response to this announcement yesterday, there's not a lot of details on enforcement. And what does this mean for China? China is Iran's largest economic trading partner, buys over 80% of its oil, and President Trump is set to meet with the Chinese premier next month.
11: Yeah, thank you for having me. I think that this announcement really shows that the United States is trying to increase the pressure on Iran, but is primarily doing so at the moment by rhetorical means and a kind of psychological warfare. Of course, Iran has been under a naval blockade imposed by the United States since June. The Iranian economy is feeling the pressure of that. And the announcement yesterday was very short, as you mentioned, on details. There was a hint that a major global financial institution might be designated under the sanctions soon, but that too was left very vague. It could have been a veiled threat towards China. It could have been a sort of general attempt to create a chilling effect around these transactions. The reality is that at this point, there are relatively few sanctions that the United States can take that directly affect Iran. There were some things thrown in to the announcement and to the designations by the Treasury, such as a ban on all remaining remittances to Iran, a ban on remaining academic and sports exchanges. But these really just seem gratuitous ways to try and show that this is an attempt to isolate Iran even further. They weren't really materially all that meaningful. In to the extent that they are, they hurt ordinary Iranians and not the government. The real way that the U.S. is going to try and enforce these sanctions is by putting pressure on third countries trading with Iran. And I think that's where it's going to be an open question whether these sanctions will be as forceful as Bessent wants them to be. The big trading partner, as you already mentioned, is China. But we're also talking about Pakistan, Turkey, India, and a number of other countries that trade a lot with Iran. And, you know, that see that they have every right to, that these are, at the end of the day, just American sanctions. They're not international legal measures. And these countries claim and for themselves the right to sovereign, make sovereign decisions about who they can trade with and who they cannot. The Chinese have already announced that they're going to not just ignore them, but even make sure that countries and companies within China will not comply with them. And recently, Chinese courts have also begun to put sanctions on companies that complied with American sanctions. So I think that this is no longer an empty counter threat either. And the stakes are pretty high when it comes to the relationship with China, because, of course, the United States is in a very fragile truce, if you could still call it that, on the trade war. So any excessive pressure on China, I think, is going to be very likely to reopen that. And there's already been a tit-for-tat spate of measures in the last few weeks dealing with tariffs about overcapacity, restrictions on drone exports and imports. That suggests that this U.S.-China trade truce might be unraveling. And I think this Iran sanctions episode is really likely to further unravel that if the U.S. goes through with secondary sanctions enforcement.
10: And Professor Mulder, about this issue of a potential sanctions on large financial institutions. I mean, most people are not aware that about four of the 10 largest banks in the world are Chinese banks, headquartered in China. If you include HSBC, which is in Hong Kong, it's half of the largest financial institutions in the world have direct ties with China. So what would be the impact of any attempt to sanction, for instance, a major Chinese bank or institution?
11: So initially, it would depend on what kind of sanctions are placed on that bank, whether this is blocking them from participation in dollar markets or whether it's done through a full blocking order. There's a different range of sanctions that the U.S. could take. The impact for the Chinese would be that they would have difficulty immediately

0: billions of dollars in assets. I very much doubt that the American government at this particular moment would choose to put sanctions on China's largest bank, given that the Chinese have also shown that they will immediately retaliate with rare earth export controls. They could retaliate by taking measures against all kinds of U.S. foreign investment in China. There is still, of course, a significant degree of American capital in China, so they could counter freeze, and that could very quickly escalate. And at this moment, of course, we should sketch the broader picture here, which is that the United States has entered a period where its own sovereign debt, the treasury market, is no longer as stable as it once was. The rates are very high, and Bessent has spent the last 2 weeks desperately trying to talk down the treasury yield, trying to make sure that American government debt remains an attractive asset class to invest in. But bigger question marks have really emerged over that. So if he puts really aggressive sanctions on Iran, it will very quickly tend to backfire against American economic conditions. And there's two ways. One of them could be through the China channel. The other one could be by further removing oil from global markets. If there is a significant oil importer, say India, that is immediately and quickly cut off by American secondary sanctions, then what you might see is an immediate pass-through into U.S. inflation, expectations that interest rates are going to go up. We're coming up against the Federal Reserve meeting soon in the coming week, and an announcement by Kevin Warsh at the Jackson Hole Symposium about interest rates. And that is certain to feed into the treasury market immediately, and that would be exactly the opposite of what Bessent is trying to achieve. So I see that announcement of him yesterday and the way that he handled the questions as of a piece with his broader attempt to talk the bond market into submission, or at least a kind of quietude, to try and get the bond vigilantes off the back of the American Treasury. The issue is, of course, here that the bond market, as well as other countries, get a vote as well. And the space for maneuver that the U.S. has in using these tools of very coercive economic statecraft has narrowed.
1: And I'm wondering also the issue of the United Arab Emirates. Just before Bessent's announcement, the UAE announced that it was ending trade relations with Iran. Can you talk about the significance of this? And in fact, while all this these hostilities have been going on, trade across the Persian Gulf between the UAE and Iran has continued for all of these months.
0: Yes, so the UAE has always been an important trading partner for Iran. There's also a very large Iranian diasporic community there, and people who move back and forth between Iran and the Emirates. And it has long been a hub for a lot of commercial companies, but that also includes the IRGC, Iranian state companies, as well as private entities. So that's long been the case. It's also been the case that the Emirates, of course, was a major target of the initial Iranian retaliation against the American and Israeli attack after February. But then in the last 6 to 8 weeks, Iranian attacks on the Emirates really fell off dramatically. And there's been quite plausible speculation that this was because there was an arrangement that was reached between the Emirates and the Iranian government, and a certain modicum of trade was reallowed in exchange, perhaps also for Emirati payments or unfreezing of frozen Iranian assets there. Now, if the Trump administration, as the Emiratis appear to signal, has now reimposed these sanctions, and the Emiratis at least want to suggest that they are complying, two things can be happening. Either they have reimposed these restrictions, in which case they would invite pretty prompt Iranian retaliation, or they're trying to take action against a certain big headline set of commercial activities while allowing under the surface some of it to continue. I think one should not underestimate the fact that the Gulf countries have been forced in recent months to really recalibrate their relationships both to the United States, but also to China and to a number of other countries. And they realize that the United States is less able to protect them, that American actions against Iran expose them to retaliation, and that means both increased assertiveness on their own part, militarily and geopolitically, but also developing their own relations with regional powers. And that includes eventually, I think, some kind of modus vivendi with Iran. There's definitely been, I think, a lot of signaling, but we cannot take the Emirati announcement completely at face value either. The proof will have to be in analyzing commercial data and trade data in the months to come, and only in

0: time can we tell if this is really what's happening?
1: And Nicholas Mulder, how is this playing out in Iran? I mean, yesterday the Iranian rial dropped to a record low of nearly 2 million to the dollar. But Iranian government officials continue to dismiss the Trump administration's sanctions announcement. Is there a disconnect between the political defiance we're seeing from the Iranian government and the actual impact of the sanctions on the ground?
0: Well, the sanctions have definitely had an impact, and the U.S. naval blockade, to be more specific, more still since the beginning of June. For ordinary Iranians, of course, this war, which did not spare them in the least, has been horrific. On top of that, there's major reconstruction costs that are now very difficult to finance because of Iran's relative isolation. And what exports had been getting out of Iran in the form of oil and other exports now have also dropped off. So Iran is no longer as free to trade as it wants. There are a number of overland routes that have been activated with neighboring countries, but those have a much reduced volume in terms of what they can sustain. And I do think you're right to suggest that the Iranian government, certainly the people that now seem to be having the most influence over decision making, a number of IRGC and military figures, believe that this economic blockade shows that the Americans are out of military options, and that actually they interpret this as a sign of American weakness. So they're not afraid to up the ante further and to threaten retaliation. And they seem also quite capable of carrying it out if they so choose. The question is whose negotiating position is going to strengthen further by that kind of escalation? Will time be on the side of the Trump administration, or is the Trump administration actually itself racing against the economic clock with, like I said, rising inflation in the U.S., deteriorating bond market, midterms coming up? In Iran, the government seems determined to ride this out, even if it means that the population will continue to suffer further in the near term. That's how I see the lay of the land as it stands right now.
1: Nicholas Mulder is an associate professor of history at Cornell University and a specialist in sanctions. He's the author of The Economic Weapon, The Rise of Sanctions as a Tool of Modern War. Thank you so much for joining us. Coming up, we look at how local officials in Illinois are collaborating with federal immigration agents despite a state law barring the practice. Stay with us.

0: Yellow Ice by La Santa Cecilia in our Democracy Now! Studio. This is Democracy Now!, democracynow.org. I'm Anjali Kamath in New York with Juan Gonzalez in Chicago. In more than a third of counties in the state of Illinois, local police, sheriffs, and even prosecutors have collaborated with federal immigration agents, leading to the detention and deportation proceedings of at least 150 people since President Trump returned to office, despite a state law barring the practice. Details of these secretive partnerships have been revealed in two new sweeping investigations by reporter Aura Bogado of Injustice Watch. As part of her investigation, Aura Bogado obtained police body cam footage from April 2025 when Riverton, Illinois police officer Brad Herzog pulled over 31-year-old Guatemalan national Daniel Torres Perez. Herzog ran Torres's name through a law enforcement database. Then Herzog's phone rang. It was the FBI.
1: Hello.
2: Officer, how are you?
1: Good, how are you?
2: Good, man. Hey, my central dispatcher,
1: my
2: FBI central dispatcher,
1: called me up
2: saying that every bell and whistle went off, saying you ran Daniel Torres.
1: Yes, I've got him on a traffic stop right now.
2: I'm sorry, you broke up.
1: I have him on a traffic stop right now.
2: I'll be honest with you, sir. I know that you, this puts you in a weird bind. I know that he has a ICE warrant, which is what I was helping him out on, but I know you can't act on that. But I was under the impression he also had a state bench warrant.
3: I just read his poem.
1: Okay, let me check and confirm it. Sangamon 734. Sir? Everybody missed it. I don't see how, but yeah, there is an active warrant for him for DUI. No bond, so he will be going to...
2: I need that guy for an ICE warrant, but I think you can take him under the state warrant, and that would hold him overnight, staying him, correct?
1: That is correct, sir.
0: For more, we go to Chicago, where we're joined by Aura Bogado, senior immigration reporter at Injustice Watch. Her two new investigations out today are titled, Illinois Promised to Protect Immigrants, Local Officials Helped Deport Them Anyway, co-published with The Intercept, and The County Prosecutors Who Became ICE Informants, co-published with Wired. Aura, welcome back to Democracy Now! Astounding investigation, incredible revelations. Talk about the role of cops, sheriffs, and prosecutors in sharing information with federal immigration agents in Illinois, a state that's supposed to be a sanctuary state. I mean, the Trust Act expressly prohibits this, or so one would expect. How is this collaboration happening, and is it legal?
4: Yeah, those are great questions. Thanks for having me, Anjali. Part of the reason that I came to Chicago was to really investigate how much of not only the Trust Act, but the many promises that are made by the state's leaders to its immigrant communities and to residents at large about protecting these communities was true. And what I found was a pattern over and over and over again, as you mentioned, in more than one in three counties, an agency, whether that's a police department, a sheriff's department, or even a county prosecutor, has worked with federal immigration officials to flag, detain, and deport at least 150 people. Those are 150 individuals whose lives were very often changed, communities completely split apart. I've spent a lot of time not only going through records and paperwork and talking to the law enforcement side of this, but also with families. I've talked with more than 20 people who, were in these records. A lot of them have been deported, mostly to Central America, and with their families. This week, I think, and a lot of our families' kids are going back to school, whether that's pre-K or college. And I've been talking with children sort of this whole year, and sometimes they contact me when they miss their dad, because mostly the people who've been affected are overwhelmingly men. There are some women, but it's overwhelmingly men. And their children miss them, particularly at a time of change, in the fall, not only here in Chicago, but throughout Illinois. In terms of what is and isn't legal, You know, it probably doesn't surprise a lot of people to know that law enforcement agents, you know, police and sheriff's deputies continue to work with ICE. What was surprising to me, and I think to a lot of people that I spoke with, is that county prosecutors who are prosecuting defendants for a variety of, you know, misdemeanor crimes and also more serious felony crimes, get in contact with ICE agents and often flag someone who wasn't already on ICE's radar, resulting in deportation. Sometimes the only reason that they reach out to ICE is because they say, for example, this person is homeless or this person doesn't speak English. You know, they have no premise to even know what a person's immigration status is, but they continue to reach out to ICE here in Illinois.
3: And Otto, what was surprising to me, I mean, there was a lot in your reporting on this that was really shocking, but this this almost like real-time communication between a local police on a traffic stop and ICE and, in other words, federal authorities almost monitoring what's going on. And because clearly in many of these so-called sanctuary states, there's a big difference between what happens in the major cities and what happens in the more rural areas. And in Illinois, for instance, Chicago is very different than downstate Illinois, the prosecutors and the police in those parts of the state. But this whole issue of how closely interlocked the ICE and federal authorities are with local police, could you talk about that a little more?
4: Sure. Prior to doing this reporting, I knew that you know, there's sort of these data loopholes. If someone is booked into custody, a fingerprint will absolutely make its way to ICE, and ICE will try and do what it can to apprehend that person. What surprised me, and you know, as we all saw in that video, and that's not the only example of it that we have, is that when someone is pulled over and an officer enters that name into dispatch, the dispatch then sends it to the Illinois State Police, which sends it to the FBI. The FBI then sends it to DHS. That's where ICE can sort of see that a person is there. And then the information that ICE may have, an administrative, you know, request, administrative warrant, administrative detainer request, is then routed all the way back to that officer in real time, and that can prove very consequential. The person who's pulled over in the video that we just saw, Daniel, he was deported a few months after that incident. He was never able to go back home to his family in Illinois, and you know, so it's the stakes are really, really high. I also assumed that, you know, outside of Chicago, it would look very different. We have found here in Cook County that there are a lot of incidents that are similar. For example, in Tinley Park, which is here in Cook County, it's a little ways from Chicago, but you know, you can take a train there. You can drive over there. There are officers who also interacted with immigration agents in real time. They didn't detain the person on site, but they provided crucial information to immigration agents, including, for example, when and where a person was working, their home address, in one incident, a mother's name. And so it's a lot of personal data that one would imagine wouldn't be shared because of the statutes that we have here in Illinois, and again, the many promises that, for example, our Governor J.B. Pritzker has made to these communities. But it continues to happen, and it does happen, like you said, in real time. And the consequences are really, really detrimental for families.
3: You know, and I wanted to ask you about that. This whole has there been any response from Governor Pritzker or the Illinois State Police Director Brendan Kelly to some of the stuff that you found? Did you attempt to reach the governor's office?
4: I did. Unfortunately, I didn't hear back from Governor Pritzker's office. I also didn't hear back from Brendan Kelly. Brendan Kelly is the director of the Illinois State Police. He is handpicked by J.B. Pritzker. And so what happens in his office, comes down in some ways from the top. He serves in Pritzker's cabinet. And so, you know, he enjoys that position. But the Illinois State Police, Brendan Kelly, did not get back to me, and neither did J.B. Pritzker. Unfortunately, you know, I don't know, more than 60 offices or so did not respond to my many requests for comment. I took a long time working on this investigation, and I made sure that these agencies had plenty of time to respond. Unfortunately, Pritzker's office didn't.
0: And Aura, you know, your piece for Wired has these incredible story about prosecutors, local prosecutors sharing information with federal immigration agents. And it's unclear whether they are covered by Illinois law. Is that right? Talk about the scale at which this is happening, and also tell the story of the person you profile in that story, Rolando Perez Samayoa.
4: Yeah, so in one in six Illinois counties, I found evidence that county prosecutors are indeed sharing information with ICE and federal immigration agents. It essentially happens in one of two ways. Sometimes they will respond, a staffer or even the elected state county prosecutor here in Illinois will respond to a request either from an immigration court, an ICE agent, etc. They very often send you know, different police records, information about, you know, when and where to find someone. But oftentimes we found that these staffers, these assistant prosecutors, and even the county prosecutors themselves will reach out to ICE. No one has to ask. The information is turned over. Some of what's shared there, for example, is when and where someone will be released from jail, when someone will appear at court. And again, these are the very defendants that their own offices are trying. Something important to remember is that, you know, when someone is accused of a crime, no matter how big or small in the United States, there are constitutional rights for everybody that is afforded to every person, right? Those rights are suspended in the immigration context. The bar that is needed to sort of prove a case for deportability is so much lower. You're also not afforded counsel as you are in a criminal case. And so the rights just could not be more different. They're really on different ends of the spectrum. And in the case that I write about, Rolando Samayoa, he was in a DUI. He, you know, told me that it's like one of his biggest regrets in life. He felt very, very bad about it. The first time we talked, he told me, you know, I moved to Illinois because it's supposed to be a sanctuary. He was originally going to go to Alabama, and heard from social media, from friends and from family, that this is the place to be. This is a place that was going to keep someone like him and his family safe. Instead, what happened was an assistant prosecutor in the county in which he was a defendant reached out to a Homeland Security agent and shared a lot of details. You know, the agent's first response was like, okay, we're on it. Later, he asked for more details. 3 weeks after that assistant prosecutor reached out to this Homeland Security agent, Rolando's home was raided. He was coming out. He had just had a birthday, and he was supposed to celebrate, and he was going out to dinner. As soon as he stepped out, ICE agents sort of surrounded him. His son saw this happening and was, like, coming forward. ICE agents perceived that as some kind of threat and aimed 8 guns at this child, a 17-year-old. And, you know, you can imagine what kind of trauma for anyone, you know, could incur from something like that. Again, this is a child. ICE did not deny that happened, and instead, you know, issued a statement about how it uses force and in what kinds of situations. And that, you know, within a couple of hours, they were taken out of Illinois and to the a St. Louis immigration office. Rolando has told me that he felt incredible pressure to sign a voluntary departure. They were put on a plane to El Paso and spent a night there. The very next day, they were walked over to Ciudad Juarez in Mexico, and they had to raise the money to head back to Chiapas, which is their native state. And again, those are the consequences. You can have someone who, you know, makes a mistake, you know, is in a DUI, is trying to do his part to rectify what happened. And, you know, unbeknownst to him, he always thought it could be, like, police that was looking out for him. For some reason, he didn't get on ICE's radar, it appears, until this assistant prosecutor let Homeland Security know.
0: Aura Bogado, we'll have to leave it there. Thank you so much for joining us and for this work. Senior immigration reporter at Injustice Watch, we'll link to your two new investigations. Coming up, incarcerated for life in Trump's war on the left. Stay with us.

0: Love's Got a Hold by Alicia Anderson and Lawrence Hobbs. This is Democracy Now!, democracynow.org. I'm Anjali Kamath in New York with Juan Gonzalez in Chicago. We end today's show with Autumn Hill, an activist who was sentenced to 50 years in prison earlier this summer on charges stemming from an anti-ICE protest outside the Prairie Land ICE jail in Alvarado, Texas. In June, a federal judge in Texas handed down prison sentences ranging from 30 to 100 years to Hill and eight other protesters who are collectively known as the Prairie Land Nine. They were convicted of terrorism-related charges after federal prosecutors accused them of being members of an Antifa terror cell. Antifa stands for anti-fascist. During the July 4, 2025 demonstration, fireworks were set off and a police officer was shot and wounded. Former U.S. Marine Corps reservist Benjamin Song, who was convicted of the shooting, received a 100-year sentence. In a statement, he said he only fired his rifle because he believed the officer was about to shoot another activist. One activist, who wasn't even at the protest, was sentenced to 30 years in prison for moving a box of anti-fascist magazines and pamphlets. Our guest, Autumn Hill, says she left the protest before the police officer was shot, but she was still charged and convicted of rioting, providing material support to terrorists, conspiring to use and carry explosives, and using and carrying explosives. Hill and other activists had brought fireworks to stage a noise demonstration to show support for people detained in the ICE jail. She's profiled in a recent piece in Rolling Stone headlined, "Incarcerated for Life in Trump's War on the Left." In a few minutes, we'll speak to Rolling Stone reporter Jack Crosby. But first, let's turn to Autumn Hill in her own words. Democracy Now! Spoke to her by phone last week from the Johnson County Correctional Facility.
1: Growing up Christian, I was deeply moved by the radical love tradition of Jesus Christ. And I saw civil rights leaders like Martin Luther King Jr. in American history and the abolitionists of the Civil War era as being inheritors of that. I've always seen those as being, you know, those political goals as having a basis in a spirituality that is founded in radical love and that is founded in seeing every human being as equal, as equally worthy of love, as equally worthy not just of love in kind of a lovey-dovey, feeling sort of a way, but real material love, love that works itself out in actions of care and tenderness, and sometimes in acts of fierce protection and defense of the bodies and the rights of others from those who would seek to deprive them of those rights. Being outside of Prairie Land on the night of July 4th was, for me, an act of radical love. You know, it was an act of solidarity with the immigrant community in the United States of America. Scripture talks about this idea that, you know, you love the alien, you love the stranger, you love the sojourner in the land, because that's who you are, actually. You know, I'm not a Christian per se anymore. I am part of what I see as being an interreligious, tradition of radical love that includes, you know, Christians like Dr. King and his friend Vincent Harding, and Muslims like Malcolm X and Dr. Omid Safi, and Buddhists like Thich Nhat Hanh. This radical love tradition to me is about the idea that justice is bringing love into the public space. The fact that this happened in Texas, in one of the most conservative parts of the country, this was the perfect storm for the Trump administration to finally be able to push through a case and to make an example out of activists and to kind of create this warning, you know, that if you resist the Trump administration in any way, if you resist police, if you resist the mass incarceration of immigrants, they are going to bury you. I'm absolutely being imprisoned, you know, for a political agenda.
0: That was Autumn Hill speaking to Democracy Now!'s Nicole Salazar from Johnson County Correctional Facility. Autumn Hill was sentenced in June to 50 years in prison on charges stemming from an anti-ICE protest outside the Prairieland ICE Jail in Texas. We're joined now by Jack Crosby, senior writer at Rolling Stone magazine. His recent feature on the Prairieland case is headlined "Incarcerated for Life in Trump's War on the Left." And his latest is "How Trump's War on the Left Will Come for the Center." Welcome to Democracy Now! Why did you choose to write about Autumn Hill? And tell us more about her. You had several conversations with her, and she's been in jail for almost a year now?
2: Yeah, thanks so much for having me. I've been writing about left-wing movements for a number of years, and I had some experience reporting in the specific communities that Autumn was a part of. I had never met her before, but I had met other activists in the Dallas-Fort Worth scene in past stories that I had done. But what I really feel like I've been tracking for several years now is a sort of organized, growing campaign by not just the Trump administration, some of this started during the Biden years, but by conservative forces in various governments around the country to create kind of a new playbook for criminalizing dissent. And Autumn's case, and I think more broadly the case of all of the Prairieland defendants, was one of the most extreme examples of this. It was... you know, if you were a federal prosecutor trying to establish that, you know, anti-fascists were all violent and you kind of, it's not what the facts of the case said, but if you were trying to push that narrative on an audience that doesn't understand the full context of everything that is happening, you know, this was a goldmine for those federal prosecutors. And so I wanted to look further into that, and I wanted to look at the precedent that they were trying to set and what they might try to do with that precedent, and also what the ramifications of that meant for very normal politically engaged people like Autumn Hill, who's now serving effectively the rest of her life in prison.
0: And she has been in jail since last July. What's her life in detention like? And she's going to be transferred to a federal prison soon, is that right?
2: The timing on when she'll be transferred to federal prison and sort of the chain of custody is all kind of up in the air. She often does not know, you know, at all when these things are going to happen. You know, when you're incarcerated, I think your life depends very much on people coming into your very isolated living situation and just sort of telling you how it's going to be. And that's very much been her life for the past year. For a lot of her time in Johnson County, for some of her time in Tarrant County, and some of her time in FMC Fort Worth, which is the only federal facility she's been in, she's been held in what's called administrative segregation. Sometimes there have been reasons put for this. Sometimes it's been because, as a trans woman, because of her gender identity in certain facilities, sometimes they're held in administrative segregation for security reasons. But what this effectively is it's solitary confinement. And she's been in different stretches in effectively solitary confinement for months at a time. She's not at the moment. As far as I know, I haven't spoken to her in a few days, but earlier this week, last week when I spoke to her, she was in a 26-person pod in Johnson County. So, you know, not a huge general population, but a much more, I guess, normal, given the circumstances, living situation.
3: And Jack Crosby, I wanted to ask you that this whole, what did the government have to prove this charge of material support for terrorism? What did it exactly mean? And also, how were these defendants, the impact of the Charlie Kirk assassination, which happened in September of 2025, did that have any impact on how they were prosecuted?
2: Yeah, it had a huge impact. So one of the timing of this case is really interesting. It happens sort of at one of these turning points in American history. So the The incident at the Prairie Land Detention Facility happens on July 4th, 2025. Charlie Kirk isn't shot until several weeks later. So Autumn's lawyer told me that in the beginning, when the charges first came down and they were arrested, this was much more a case that was focused on the shooting of a police officer, right? A few weeks after this, Charlie Kirk is shot, and after his shooting, the government kind of goes into overdrive in pushing to further criminalize sort of left-wing organizing within the United States. There's a presidential memorandum that's written and some executive orders. The most consequential of this is known as National Security Presidential Memorandum 7, I believe, or NSPM 7 for short. And in this memo, it basically lays out how the Trump administration considers the umbrella term of Antifa to not only be an actual contiguous group, which it is not, it is an ideology, but it considers that group to be a terrorist organization. And what NSPM 7 does as well is it outlines a sort of framework for how the government can go at breaking up that organization. And what we see in Hill's case is that after NSPM 7 comes out, the prosecution's entire sort of narrative about what happened in the case changes. And they start referring to the defendants in Prairie Land as an Antifa cell. And that really becomes the thing that I would say that they're trying to prove in this case, but as Autumn's lawyer has explained to me, the government doesn't really have a burden of proof in these things. NSPM 7 is not a legal framework. It's not something that has been, you know, precedent has been set by any courts on this. It is just something that the president has said and that prosecutors can then rely on to try and push a narrative to a jury, to the public. And there's no real burden of proof. They can just say that you're Antifa. And that becomes sort of gospel, according to the government, if they say it.
0: Jack Crosby is a senior writer at Rolling Stone magazine. We will link to your piece, Incarcerated for Life in Trump's War on the Left. We're going to continue this discussion and post it online at democracynow.org, and we'll learn more about material support for terrorism and how that relates to this case. And that does it for today's show. Democracy Now! Is produced with Mike Burke, Dina Guzder, Messiah Rhodes, Nicole Salazar, Nermeen Sheikh, Maria Tarasena. I'm Anjali Kamath. Thanks for joining us for another edition of Democracy Now!
4: 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And we got a great show to do that today. 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Unfortunate. We focus on Jamaica, where Bob Marley comes from. All reggae's coming from there. And we're going to be giving you some new stuff coming out for August. Releases 2026. Into September soon here. And I did want to let everyone know, coming up September 14th through the 27th, we're going to be doing our fun drive. 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Sun is out. It's nice in Hawaii. Nice, cool breeze. Everything's nice here. We got reggae for you for the next 2 hours. And if you like today's show, check out Sunday nights, 8 to 10, Bongo Chan with his Jamaican reggae vinyl and beach requests. Anyways, we got a great show. Let's get right into it. 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
8: What does mainstream reggae stand for today? Is reggae dying? And I'm not talking about the music, I'm talking about the mission. Has reggae music lost its core? Listen, there was a time when reggae was not entertainment first. No, it was a warning system. It was a movement. It was a weapon against injustice. When Zimbabwe was fighting for liberation, reggae became the soundtrack of resistance. Bob Marley not only traveled to Zimbabwe, he performed at Zimbabwe's independence celebration in 1980, and songs like Zimbabwe became anthems for freedom. When apartheid was crushing South Africa, reggae and dancehall artists alike were vocal. The global cry of free Nelson Mandela was amplified through reggae culture, Rastafari influence, and Jamaican voices that refused to stay silent. Reggae stood for liberation. Reggae stood for Africa. Reggae stood for the poor. Reggae stood for the oppressed. Reggae stood for the forgotten. Now tell me, what does mainstream reggae stand for today? Too many artists are singing about the obvious, the love, vibes, smoking, gun, drugs, heartbreak, partying. That's not vision, that's repetition. And dancehall is suffering the same disease. If the younger generation is truly leading the culture, why are the older artists still dominating the conversation, still dominating the stages, and still dominating the impact? Because experience has a message while younger artists have only a moment. The problem is not talent. Jamaica has talent overflowing. The problem is direction. Every time a new wave of conscious Rastafarian artists begin to rise, the movement gets fragmented again. Division destroys momentum. Reggae is not dying because people stop listening. No, reggae is dying because too many artists stopped standing for something. And if you stand for nothing, you will fall for anything. What does mainstream...

0: Yes, you don't know it's Andrew B's listening on Black Rose. Big up KKCR Radio FM. You don't know, big every time, large. Diddy boing, doing. Yeah, Roots.
1: Talking to all the mother-in-law. They can't deal with your blood. They're all the nuns.

music, but the militancy of the music, and that militancy come from Rastafari. And we can't lose sight and focus on it. Because if we start lose sight and focus on it, we're going to feel, say, all of Bob Marley's songs, they must sing about one love, one heart, let's get together and be all right. Africa unite, Chum Naya Bingi. Black supremacy. People seem to be forgetting that the man was talking about, I feel like bombing a church because the preacher is telling a lie. Building church and university, deceiving the people continuously. Graduating thieves and murderers. People forget the Bob Marley thing. Don't touch a politician to grant you no favor, because he will always want to control you forever. We know and we understand that they would have picked out one song for almost soften the movement and the potency

0: for new album, brand new, just came out, Desiree. And that's one of my favorite tracks off the album. If you haven't heard it, we always feature new stuff coming out in reggae music. And hopefully that first hour you heard something you never heard before. Always try to focus on that new music and something a little more obscure and different. Always my goal here. And it is the top of the hour here at KKCR Hanalei, KAQA Kilauea, K224CQ Honolulu, and K205 FM Honolulu. 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Coming up here, we got our fun drive September 14th through the 27th of September. And we'll be raising money for our fun drive. That's right. 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And we depend on you guys to meet our bills at the end of the month. So we do our fun drive every 6 months. And that's coming right up. And we are going to do Wave Riders. So if you have a business or something you like mentioned, have a Wave Rider made before the drive starts. That way you can get your message throughout the duration of the whole drive. 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Yeah, classic. 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He's such a great guy. And we love his show. And we got a show coming right up here. Stay tuned for that. 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
0: Thank you for supporting, being a part of, and listening to your favorite KKCR station. And hope you enjoyed the first hour, heard some tracks maybe you never heard before. I want to thank all my online listeners. We got McAllen, Texas out there, Redding, Durango, Wilmington, El Monte, Redmond, Boulder Creek, Austin, Oxnard, Atlanta, Round Rock. We got Dearborns out there. We got Calgary. We got Redding, all through the Hawaiian Islands, Sacramento, our international flags. We got Austria's out there. We got Mexico, Portugal, Moldova, Germany, two in Canada, Russia. So huge thank you to everybody who took the time out of the day to hear something a little more obscure in Jamaican reggae. And we're going to get right into it right now. Thanks for listening. Right after this short message, stay tuned.
2: Aloha. Today's Hawaiian word of the day is kino. kino is the word that translates as body, person, individual, self, physique, and receptacle. It also means form, or fully formed as a fetus. For the next 2 weeks, we will be learning Hawaiian words for various parts of our body. Eia ku'ukino mai ka po'o a ka hi'u. Here is my body from head to toe. Kino, body, individual, physique, and receptacle.
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0: All right, got a couple shows I wanted to announce coming up on the 26th of September at the Porter Pavilion. It'll be the Long Beach Dove All-Stars. That was Sublime's band, their original band, Long Beach Dove All-Stars. And they'll be here on Kauai September 26th. Also, it's a little ways out, but Alba Rosie, November 15th at KCC. Here's a brand new track from Priel Morgan. It's Gramps Morgan's other son besides Jameer. And let's give it a listen. It's called Fall Apart. Brand new. Just came out.

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4: 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For us, we were already having fun doing what we were doing. We already knew that it had almost no commercial potential.
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6: Our first job is to entertain. And I like to think sometimes we get a message across as well.
7: I could while away the hours, confirm with the flowers, consult with the rain. And my head I'd be scratching while my thoughts were busy hatching if I only had.

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1: Hey, if you're still listening, Willie Judah has left the building.
2: Oh, he has.
1: I'm here with DJ TOD.
2: How you doing?
1: And
2: Candace.
0: Aloha.
2: Joy and Eclectic.
1: We've met before. I just can't remember where.
2: An amazing band you have,
1: yes, by the way.
2: Yeah. That's a solid group of players.
1: Wait, do they?
2: Her band, Joy Eclectic. Joy.
1: Oh,
2: yeah.
1: All right. And my friend that used to live here, and he's back again.
2: Hello. Welcome back.